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All right, like I said, now we're going to the Middle East, and the first thing we are going to hear is, if I could only remember where my fingers should go next, is Ziad Hamdan. He is doing a tune called Ahwak Hiba. That is on Lebanon Records. Or no, Lebanese Underground. Sorry. Anyhow, here we go with Ziad Hamdan from

0: Mashrulela from Beirut, I believe. That song is Inimin off the Beirut School on 2019 on the label Shoop Shoop. Yasmin Hamdan featuring Acid Arab, I beg your pardon, and Yasmin Hamdan gave us Shahid Mechshahef off of the new Acid Arab album Resonance on Shelter Studios, and Hiba and Ziad Hamdan gave us Awak Hiba off of Sa El Nome. 2017 Lebanese Underground is the producing artists. All right, a couple things I'd love for you to know.
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0: All right. Yes, Denya will be with you at 5 o'clock tomorrow, and Democracy Now! Will be with you at 4 o'clock tomorrow. That is, of course, Monday. Now, before we go any further, a couple other things happening around town I'd like you to know about. Wellfleet Preservation Hall is presenting the George Gritzbach Band, Inventive Original Blues and Roots Music, Friday, July 10th at 7 p.m. Tickets are $20. Wellfleet Preservation Hall, 335 Main Street, Wellfleet, Massachusetts. But I bet you knew that anyway. Let's see, what else do I have for you? 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The evening includes a panel discussion and audience Q&A with the filmmakers and cast, moderated by NBC Sports Boston's Trenny Casey, along with a musical performance. The film has been honored by the Cannes World Film Festival and the LA Film Awards for its focus on health, resilience, and recovery. And nicely done, Robert, where to go? Seating is limited. Registration is recommended. For details, call or text Brian at 860-712-8960. 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These free, family-friendly outdoor concerts take place every Monday through Labor Day on Route 6 across from Town Hall. June and July concerts begin at 7 p.m., August shows at 6 p.m., and September concerts at 5 p.m. Bring a blanket, beach chair, and picnic, and enjoy live music on East Ham's historic Village Green. Rain cancellations are posted by 4 p.m. on the East Ham Cape Cod and East Ham Community Space Facebook pages. Coming up this week, July 13th, there'll be the Front Street Jazz Ensemble, and on July 20th, there will be the Rip It Ups. All righty, let's get back to some music. We're now going to new music, because I haven't had any new music. I've been able to play new music on my radio show, the usual one, on Wednesday, alternating Wednesday mornings from 9:30 to 1:30, because I have been out of pocket, as it were. So let's play some new music now. And the first thing we're going to play is Deportee, playing Wreck-It Los Gatos, newly released by Margot Price, ably assisted by Joan Baez and the Memphis Mariachi. So let's go.

Rihanna Giddens, Carolina Rain. I don't know, I think that woman's a genius. Maybe you do too. That's off of the new album she will be releasing in 2026 in September, I believe. It'll be called Hope Is a Thing with Feathers. Is the Thing with Feathers, beg your pardon. Before that, Margo Price, Joan Baez and Memphis Mariachi gave us Deporte, Plane Wreck at Los Gatos, off of Margo Price's new album, Days of Unrest, just released. Coming up, we have Rodney Crowell, Pussy Riot, The Stones, AI Tsuno, and I don't know how much more time I'll have after that, because this show ends at 9, and I think I can hear a Martian Phoenix flying around someplace near me, but I can't guarantee it. 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My name is Robert Johnson. This is a pop-up version of Blackfish Creek following the baseball game today. I will be in my usual slot a week from this Wednesday. I don't know the date off the top of my head, but, you know, it's on the calendar there. I will also suggest, or maybe I'll, never mind, I'll suggest this later. I want to get back to the music. So here we go with the Ballad of Artemis and Orion by Rodney Crowell off his new album, Then Again. And I'm doing something I don't usually do, which is to say, I haven't heard this tune yet. So you're going to discover it along with me. Let's see how it goes.

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1: I would like it to be known that I'm not like her. I'm mocking her, cause I'm not like her. I'm not like those girls, her not like those girls. I love doing makeup, I don't mock women like her, I'm not like her. As soon as she hits it, I'm kicking her out. She's had enough of the love and I'm bringing her down. Everyone together on the count of three. 1, 2, you're mundane, we agree. Your ambition is swallowable if you tell the story right. 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

You're listening to Revolution Now by the Old Crow Medicine Show and Evan Felker, just released on Union Made. Before that, Tiana Asila, No Es Mi Presidente, 2025. A.I. Tasuno, A Gentlemanly Genocide, London Falling Right Now. Esme Rose, 1, 2, 3, off of her new album X3 on Spellcraft. Sophia Isella, Everybody Supports Women, from 2023. Pussy Riot gave us Utopia, and we are now going into Van Morrison. All right, that is it for me. WMR 92.1 FM in Provincetown, WFMR 91.3 FM in Orleans. The Phoenix is coming. They are going to deal with Van however they want to. I am out of here. Thank you for listening, and good night.

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Listening to Rise of the Martian Phoenix with DJ Wonder Beller and yours truly, Underground Al. Stay tuned as we get ready to blast off into the alternate universe.

0: All right. Well, welcome back.
1: Yeah. Good evening, everybody, from DJ Wonderbilla.
0: Underground Al.
1: A very special hello to Edward. Hope he mystified the computer.
0: Yep.
1: Also, the Kearns family. We so enjoyed seeing you earlier today. Catherine and Paul from the great state of Mass. We've got the Cosimini family listening tonight.
0: Yep.
1: And we've also got Jorge and his family, Nora and Elizabeth from the great state of New York. Mm-hmm. And Deb P. is probably listening tonight. And Andy from Idaho was listening tonight.
0: All right.
1: We've got a whole big group. And, you know, welcome to anybody who hasn't heard our show yet. We work around a central theme every month. We have some birthdays to celebrate.
0: All right.
1: And, yeah. Go ahead.
0: I just also want to say hello to Maureen, Kevin, and Nicole, and CJ. And hello to the whole gang on Cross Sound Ferry. Say hello to Billy. And hello to Garrett and Gabby. Want to say hello to also to the three Matts, Matt and Matt, John, oh, John and John.
1: John, okay.
0: And to Gwen and to Skylar. And also hello to Emily and to Mary. Hello to Jonah. Hello to, and of course, to Jorge again. And hello to Chris. And also, oh, hello to Jerry out in the awesome town of Falmouth, if you're listening today.
1: And also Catherine and Dylan, I hope you're listening. More people from the Red Cross, hopefully you're listening. And as I said, a very special welcome if you're somebody who's visiting Provincetown for the first time. Great, great town. Hope you enjoyed the 4th of July.
0: And hello to Dana, the heaviest cat out in Wallfleet. And hello to Madonna. Hello to...
1: Oh, yeah, I'm sure. And by the way, I caught Taylor's bouquet last night.
0: That's right. Oh, yeah, that's right. Bella caught Taylor's bouquet.
1: Right.
0: And hello to Paula from the great state of Florida.
1: Yep, and Paula and George from the great state of California.
0: And Andrea from the awesome country of Germany.
1: And as well as Bant, Julia, Sven.
0: Yep.
1: Yeah, so welcome everybody to a very special edition of the Martian Phoenix. This is Arthur's birthday party. We've also included some interesting Americana songs. We figured you heard a lot of the typicals yesterday on the 4th of July. So we wanted to include things that were a little different. But first, we got a very special tribute, Paul's birthday.
0: All right, Paul's birthday.
1: And now we're making you old.
0: That's right.
1: Because this is a beautiful song and really thinking about your life, thinking about, you know, the different phases of life. Start out very young, go through your adolescent years, you know, grow up, and then you get into older age. So thinking about basically the cycle of life, and he did a beautiful song called My Next 30 Years. So hopefully, Paul, you live another 30 years.
0: That would be awesome.
1: And hopefully everybody out there does.
0: Yeah.
1: Healthy and well, hopefully. And Tim McGraw sings this song.

0: All right. Okay,
1: and I just got word that Karen and Abel are listening tonight. So right. Hello, Karen. Hello, Karen. Hello, Abel.
0: Yep. All right. And so we continue on with the show.
1: So I hope Paul enjoyed his little dedication.
0: Yep. Next 30 years.
1: Yep. Hopefully he lives another 30 years.
0: Yep. I want to just, well, you know, the next 30 years I'm going to, as the saying goes, I may be old, but I refuse to grow up.
1: That's all right. Right. We do.
0: All right. So now we do have this also in commemoration of my dad, Arthur. This would have been his birthday coming up in July 8th. And that's his birthday.
1: Yeah.
0: 22nd. I just wanted to see if you all are on your toes. It's the 22nd.
1: His mom's birthday is the 8th.
0: Just want to see if you all are on your toes. My mom's birthday is the 8th. But anyway, the 22nd of July is my dad's birthday. And my dad was a very patriotic man. He was, you know, he grew up in a traditional Italian household, and then he joined the military. He was in the Massachusetts Air National Guard, and he was born in 1939. And the events going on at the time was just the beginning, the very beginnings of World War II. Also, the 1939 New York World's Fair was going on, and many other things that were coming out of the Depression. And so anyway, he, as he got older, he joined the military. He went in to the Massachusetts Air National Guard, where he was actually called up for the Berlin crisis when the Berlin Wall was constructed back in August of 1961. And of course, I was born in October, so he got a chance to see me. I think it was just before he was called up, or he got his marching orders in around August to report later in October. So he saw me for a little bit. In fact, he made a reel-to-reel tape to my mom. We still have it somewhere. He says, well, maybe I'll see the baby before he's 18.
1: Yeah, so but, very, very special man.
0: And he loved his country, and he loved many patriotic songs.
1: Yep, so yep. We did include some patriotic music. Not things that you would have heard, you know, over the 4th of July, but right. We tried to pick some different things that maybe you didn't hear.
0: Mm-hmm.
1: And he loves summer.
0: He loves summer.
1: So we included some summer songs. He loved grilling. He had a really nice place up on Hermit Lake in New Hampshire. And he did a lot of like grilling, and he had a beautiful, beautiful outside porch.
0: And loved his family. And even times when I had my head up, well, you know where, he still loved me after giving me the proper reprimands and stuff.
1: Yeah, and the song that I'm going to...
0: Anytime I messed up in life, he showed me not to mess up.
1: Yeah, right, exactly.
0: Yeah.
1: He had very high standards, but a lot of love.
0: A lot of love. He was very fair. He was a very fair
1: and
0: man.
1: Very fair. He always tried to see both sides of the argument,
0: mm-hmm.
1: and always tried to see the one that was right.
0: Yes.
1: So I came up with this song. I'm going to play it in the second hour, called Humble and Kind.
0: Hmm.
1: And that's exactly, he lived a very humble life. Even though he was well-to-do, he had done well.
0: Mm-hmm.
1: He had done well in real estate. He had done well because he was at the beginning of the computer, start of the computer. Worked in many computer companies, right, underground?
0: Yep, that's correct, with Raytheon and Wang and Intel.
1: Yeah, so he worked in many very smart technical.
0: Started when computers were still vacuum tubes and took up city blocks and stuff.
1: And he knew what, I tell you, the one thing I always remember is he had a gadget for everything.
0: That's right. And then as Bella was saying, he could adapt to technology because he started at the beginning of computers and up to the latest things that were the apps and Wi-Fi and stuff like that.
1: And he had a gadget for everything.
0: Gadget for everything. That's right.
1: And the one thing, too, that a lot of people said about him that's very, very true is that, you know, the old expression, kind of, you hang on somebody's word.
0: Yeah.
1: He really did hang on your word. Like, he really listened to what you were saying.
0: Mm-hmm.
1: And he really did. And even though sometimes he didn't agree with it, you know, he would at least hear your side.
0: Yes, that's right. He would hear your side.
1: So there was a lot, you know, And one really funny thing that used to happen all the time is Dad did not like Al's long hair. So anytime, you know, we were going up there, he always would cut his hair. And one time we were eating dinner with them and him and his wife, Baller, and it came out.
0: Yep, that. It came out.
1: And he was like, "You did that for me?"
0: Yep. And I said, "Yeah, that's right, Dad. I confess. I did that for you."
1: Yeah, and it was really funny. Like, everybody would laugh and say, "Ah, well, I guess you're going up to see your dad. I see you've got the short hair."
0: Yep. And I came back one time, visited my mom, and she said, "Oh, by the way, how was your visit with Dad?" Now, keep in mind, I hadn't yet told her of that particular visit to my dad yet. And because I think she was off somewhere and she came back from a trip or something like that.
1: Oh, and she said, "Oh, I can tell."
0: I can tell, yeah. He said, "How'd you guess, Mom?"
1: "Because your hair's short and your clothes are cleaned up."
0: Yeah.
1: So she said, "I can tell." But he had a great deal of respect for Dad and for the things. And I had a great deal of respect for him as well, because my dad had died in 2000. Mm-hmm. And, you know, Al's dad was around a little bit longer, thank goodness. And, you know, so we had times beyond. And one of the last things I said to him was I said, "You know, I'm sure when you get up to the next world, I'm sure that there'll be somebody coming over to you and saying thank you."
0: Mm-hmm.
1: Because my dad would have loved the part that he took over.
0: Mm-hmm.
1: And that he kind of did kind of the dad things with me. Like, "Do you have enough money? Are you doing well? Are you doing okay paying your bills? Are you..." You know, he worried about all the things that were important. And he was very much into all the practical stuff.
0: Right. So it's a thing that we have kind of a toast to our dads.
1: So I said, "I'm sure there'll be somebody coming to you and saying thank you.
0: Mm-hmm.
1: For being willing to take over that role."
0: Right.
1: You know, so anyway, we got a beautiful show for you.
0: All right.
1: Al is going to talk about something that he enjoyed doing with his dad, right? What was the thing you really enjoyed doing with your dad?
0: One of the things I love to do is go fishing.
1: Oh, okay.
0: Yeah, and we'd go out sometimes fishing from the shore and deep sea fishing in a boat. Now, we kind of have a funny story about that, you know. We also would go fishing for bluefish and mackerel. We'd catch stuff, and my mom would actually pickle it and make it, cook it up. It was real good. And one time, we were waiting for the boat to come in. This is up in Newburyport, and right at the mouth of the Merrimack River, they have the harbor. And so we're waiting for the boats. And so anyway, a boat came in, and they started to fillet the fish right at the shore, cutting it up, and then seagulls were grabbing pieces. And I would reach into the water, picked up some floating fish heads, started tossing them to the seagulls. I was a kid at the time. My dad says, "Okay, Al. Okay, Albert. Let's just cool it with the heads for now." And that was one of the funny stories.
1: Oh, okay.
0: Because I was throwing the seagulls and tossing the fish heads. But anyway, so we do that. We go fishing. And so also up at the lake, at Hermit Lake, as Bella was saying, we'd cast a couple of lines right at the lake and catch and release fishing. And so we had fun times.
1: And I always remember one time when we were out in the lake, he was managing the boat, and all of a sudden he sort of turns to Al, and it was a beautiful moment. Mm-hmm. And he sort of said, "Oh, you're going to take this over, okay?"
0: Yeah.
1: So it was like a really beautiful father-son moment.
0: Yep.
1: And there's so many special things that we did and we had, and he was always open to doing whatever you wanted to do.
0: Mm-hmm.
1: And it was a very... So anyway, we got a song called "Before I Start Crying."
0: Yeah. So always spend some quality time with your dad. Because,
1: yeah, definitely do that.
0: Because once they're not here forever. So, well, that's my sermon too.
1: So definitely do that. And this song is called "Gone Fishing" by the one and only, the singing cowboy, John Autry.
0: All right.
1: I mean, Gene Autry. Oh, boy, I'm tired. Okay.
0: We're both tired here. Okay.
1: Gene Autry, rather.
0: All right. Pretty cool. Here we go.
1: Yep.

0: All right.
1: Okay, hope you enjoyed that. Gene Autry Gone Fishing. The Singing Cowboy. We got two other things loaded for you while we were listening to that. Actually, too, I just wanted to tell you a little bit extra about that. That actually in 2019, he actually helped us design his first birthday party.
0: That's right, yeah.
1: And he turned 80, and there were actually some songs we're going to play tonight that were played in the original birthday party that he actually helped us write. Mm-hmm. And he actually got into some of the songs that he wanted.
0: Mm-hmm.
1: So this is a popular song by Barry Sandler called The Ballad of the Green Berets. And we also got a Woody Herman song, Woody Herman and Orchestra, 1939, the year that he was born. It's called Dr. Jazz.
0: All right.
1: So we got two things loaded for you.
0: All right. And here we go.

0: Who's that coming up the aisle? Is that old Dr. Jazz? Why, it looks like the old Sawbones himself. If you ever get trouble band and mixed, Dr. Jazz gets you fixed.
1: Dr. Jazz will get you fixed.
2: Yeah. Okay. That was Woody Herman and his orchestra, 1939. Dr. Jazz, that was the year that he was born. Okay. He loved Queen. So we got a lot of Queen songs tonight.
1: Yeah, one of his favorite bands of all times.
2: Yeah, so the first one is Under Pressure. And this was one that he actually wanted. This was one we played in the original show. And then we got kind of a summer medley for you.
1: Oh yes,
2: of some of our favorite summer songs. One of them we're going to actually spin on the. We do like to spin 45s and 33s. One of them we're going to actually spin. It's called Watermelon May. That's coming up. And Wonderful, Wonderful Johnny Mathis. A bunch of great stuff coming up. But without further ado, we got Under Pressure by Queen.
1: All right, here it is.

0: I think Queen was his favorite or one of his favorite bands.
1: Yeah, yeah. So we loved Queen. And by the way, coming up, and if you have a suggestion for our show or want any requests tonight, it's 508-487-2619. We'd love to hear from you if you're visiting from Provincetown, if you're, yeah, if you're visiting and yeah, you haven't been here before, if you're coming from another state,
0: welcome
1: coming from
0: Provincetown,
1: another country, maybe even another planet. Who
0: another
1: knows?
0: Planet, who knows?
1: Yeah, so anyhow, you like to know which one you're from.
0: Right.
1: So we got a little medley, one of our favorite activities in the summer. Most people come to Provincetown for the beach. And we got a couple of great beach songs for you. First one is Beach Time by Roger Smith. Second one is by an interesting group called Martha and the Muffins.
0: Hmm.
1: This was actually a song that we got as a request one year that we really loved. It's called Echo Beach.
0: Hmm.
1: So we figured we'd play a couple of beach songs since that's a favorite activity in the summer. And also we got something spinning on the 33. It's called Watermelon May. And that's by Mongo Santa Maria. So we got some interest. We got a little bit of summer coming up at you. All right. Ready to roll?
0: Okay.
1: Here okay, underground.
0: Here we go.

0: I hope you enjoyed that set. It was Beach Time, Roger Smith. Echo Beach. Echo Beach by Martha and the Muffins. And they're a Canadian rock band. They formed in 1977 to the present. Hmm. And Echo Bay was their biggest, like, international hit. So they've been around a while. They're from Toronto, Ontario, Canada. But their biggest hit was Echo Bay. See, we learn from our listeners sometimes, because this actually came in as a request one year, and I really actually loved it, so I use it a lot. So, and Watermelon Man, I meant to say.
1: Right. Good choice, too.
0: Yeah. And that's by Mongo Santa Maria. So it was a good cut there. Underground, I think, has a message for us.
1: Right. Just want to remind you that this program is made possible by members like you, and sustaining members like Joseph and Charlotte Mott, Sarah Johnson, Frank Robertson, Nancy DeMauro, Richard and Patricia Kavanaugh, Joy Winslow, Dave Mott, Carl Sessa, Marcia Ferrigno, Philip Salit and John Bonacera, Brian and Rach and Loren Lee, Al Pisani, David Gagne, and Cindy Gialongo. 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
0: Okay, wonderful. Important message. Remember, this is your radio station.
1: Right, we want to
0: keep
1: going.
0: We survive because of donations from you.
1: Right, we survive.
0: So anyway, we got some other good stuff coming up.
1: So what do we have next?
0: Well, we got a classic song from Johnny Mathis called Wonderful, Wonderful.
1: Oh, yes.
0: And then we also got Weird Al. Syndicated Inc. That was another thing that Al would play a lot for his dad, is Weird Al.
1: Because my dad loved Weird Al.
0: So we came up with something, and believe me, Weird Al is exciting in concert.
1: Oh, yes, yeah.
0: We saw him years ago.
1: We had a privilege to see him in concert.
0: Oh, he's exciting. Mm-hmm. He came out on one of these...
1: Segway scooters.
0: A Segway scooter. And he was crazy on stage, so... Yeah. Definitely recommend it if you can see Weird Al. He's pretty cool to look at.
1: Yeah.
0: And we also got some Bing Crosby stuff. That's stuff from his era as well. So without further ado, another great summer song, Johnny Mathis, Wonderful, Wonderful.
1: All right.

0: Okay, yeah. That was Johnny Mathis and Wonderful,
1: yep,
0: Wonderful.
1: Wonderful, Wonderful. Another one from his era.
0: Yep. And also, thanks to the magic of technology, you don't need a radio to listen to the radio. 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So we
1: Great. Well, we got two songs ready. Weird Al Yankovic.
0: Yep.
1: This is a new one this year. It's called Syndicated Ink.
0: Yeah.
1: I think you're going to enjoy it. And then we got a classic Bing Crosby song called Song of Freedom. Another sort of Americana song.
0: All right. And
1: so we're ready with those two.
0: Yep. And let's rock and roll.
1: Yep, let's go.

0: All right.
1: Okay, well, that was wonderful. We had Syndicated Ink by Weird Al Yankovic, and then Song of Freedom by Bing Crosby. All God's Children Should Be Free. So it's a really, really great song. So as I said, we didn't want to play the typical 4th of July stuff because we figured you had heard a lot of that. So
0: that's right.
1: We wanted to pick some different Americana type songs. So
0: all right.
1: Underground's got a message for us, and then we've got kind of maybe one more in this hour. We got to see.
0: Okay.
1: We can't squeeze. We might squeeze in the second hour.
0: All right. So here we go. We'll be right back at you.
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2: All right. Well, I'm going to move up one of my songs. I'm going to do Humble and Kind by Tim McGraw.
1: All right.
2: It's a song that really reminds me of Al's dad. His name was Arthur, but everybody called him Art.
1: Mm-hmm.
2: And really, really reminds me of him. He was a very humble, very simple living man. Even though, as I said, he had done well in his life, mm-hmm. but he was very... And the phrase at his memorial service actually was a life well lived.
1: Yes. Yeah.
2: And he definitely had a life that was very well lived.
1: Mm-hmm.
2: So he was very humble and he was very, very kind. And as I said, he would really listen to what you were saying. He would hang on your every word. So humble and kind. And anytime we went up there, he always had a bunch of stuff to bring back to us.
1: That's right. Yeah.
2: One time it was a really funny story. We had gone up to visit him and Paula, his wife, and you know, they sent us back with a whole bunch of canned goods.
1: Yeah, that's right.
2: Thinking that, you know, we hadn't been eating enough and we had been struggling a little bit, and you know,
1: a whole carload of canned goods.
2: Yeah. So we'd always come back from that place with a whole car full of all kinds of stuff that he thought that we could use, and one of them was a whole bunch of like canned goods. So that was really a funny story.
1: It was a funny story. You have funny memory.
2: We always felt that the car was weighed down on the way home because. There was always a bunch of stuff. Well, can you use this? Can you use that? Can you use this? And you know, he also paid for Al's schooling. He paid for him to advance his career.
1: Mm-hmm.
2: So he was very, very kind man. He did a lot of good mm-hmm. for people.
1: Yes.
2: And really, really loved his family.
1: Yeah.
2: And took me in as well.
1: That's right. He accepted you as he accepted the title of dad from
2: and
1: Bella.
2: Took me in as well.
1: That's right.
2: And I always remember the first time there'd be cards that would come to us, you know, and it would be dad and art.
1: Yeah.
2: And I always remember there was one card and I got it and I almost cried, and it was like my second year, and it was like it said dad.
1: Yeah.
2: And I always remember that. I always remember looking at that and going, ooh, it says dad. So it was, you know, we had some great times with him. So I hope somehow he's able to hear this show.
1: I hope so, too.
2: Hope somehow he's enjoying that show. Mm-hmm. So this is a very special song called Humble and Kind.
1: All right.

0: right.
1: Yeah, beautiful, beautiful lyrics song. To that yeah. one. And I tell you, I can see his face as we are playing it. Just really beautiful lyrics. Tim McGraw again. Okay, we got some other stuff loaded here. A 1939 song, another one, Tuxedo Junction.
0: Yes.
1: And this is by Erskine Hawkins. Mm-hmm. And then another song that 2019, the original birthday party show we did, he really wanted this song in there.
0: Yes.
1: YMCA by the Village People. Mm-hmm. And interestingly enough, Victor Willis, the co-founder and lead singer of the Village People, just died on June 30th. Mm-hmm. And he was the lead for this song. So YMCA by the Village People.
0: All right.
1: So nice. We have two songs ready.
0: Yep, starting off with Tuxedo Junction. Here we go.

0: right. YMCA.
1: All right. Yeah. We had YMCA by the Village People.
0: It's one of Dad's favorite bands.
1: Yep. Yep. And remembering Victor Willis, the co-founder and lead singer. He just passed away on June 30th. And Tuxedo Junction by Erskine Hawkins, another 1939. I think Underground has a message ready for us, yeah. Right? Now we have more fun music.
0: Right. Just a little something out of the Town Crier. 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
1: Okay, and we're still hoping to hear from some of our listeners tonight. 508-487-2619. Let us know. Hopefully you're enjoying our show. We do feel like we're like the weather. If, yeah, you know, you don't like something, hopefully you'll like the next thing we play. Right. So, you know, I did a little fun song called, I always find these songs called Good Times and Tan Lines.
0: Yeah.
1: And it's by Zach Top. Hmm. Another fun little summer song that I just figured I'd throw in while we're changing more music.
0: Right. Awesome.
1: Okay.
0: Here we go.

0: All right.
1: Okay, we got some great songs coming up. That was, I just threw in one, Good Times and Tan Lines by Zach Taub. I hadn't heard that one before.
0: That one before either.
1: But another fun little summer song we came up with. Wanted to get some good shorties in there. All right, and he was also Italian.
0: That's right, yeah.
1: And he was very proud of his Italian heritage. It was so funny. One time we were in his kitchen. I hadn't met him only like the second time. I was kind of with him. And, you know, he was cooking, and he was a great, great cook, too, right underground.
0: Right. He made his own pasta from scratch.
1: He made pizza from scratch.
0: Pizza from scratch,
1: he was
0: yeah.
1: a great, great cook.
0: I wish I had inherited some of his cooking abilities.
1: So he used to, and one time he was making us this Italian dish with the ziti, and he had made the pasta, and so I said to him, well, what brand of sauce do you use? To use Prego or Ragu? And he kind of pointed to the can of tomatoes.
0: So he used his own brand.
1: He made his own. He always made his own sauce.
0: That's
1: and his
0: right.
1: own. He was a great, great cook as well. So another one from his era, Rosemary Clooney. And then we got, this is another one that he wanted in his 2019 show, Seattle by Perry Como. That was spinning as an LP tonight. And then we got Brothers Love Traveling Salvation Show. He also liked Neil Diamond. That was another artist that he really, really liked. So we can play these three songs together.
0: Right.
1: So without further ado, Mambo Italiano.
0: Right. Here we go.

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Everybody come capisce how to mambo Italiano. That's nice.

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0: so you can expect to be tapping your toes, snapping your fingers, and drumming on the tabletop during every pop-up jazz show, right along with me. Don't be surprised if I slip in some funk, R&B, rock or blues, even gospel. It's all in good fun and great music too. Email your comments and requests to MikeG@WOMR.org. That's pop-up jazz every fourth Sunday from 9 to midnight, an appropriate slot for cool jazz.
1: All right.
2: Okay, pop-up jazz sounds like kind of a fun.
1: Sounds awesome.
2: Sounds like kind of fun. So, anyhow, I think we're going to pick up with another artist that he really loved, John Philip Sousa. He did a lot of like marching type music. And I'll read a little bit about John Philip Sousa. He was born on November 6, 1854, and he lived until March 6, 1932. And he was an American composer and conductor in the late Romantic era, known primarily for his U.S. march type music. And he was known as the March King, or American March King. And his most famous piece, we usually play this, but we figured you heard it last night, is Stars and Stripes Forever. That was his most famous piece. And he also did the Liberty Bell and a lot of like march type music. And he also served in the Marine Corps and also the Navy. He made it to the rank of Sergeant Major and Lieutenant Commander. And also another really fun fact about him that I had read earlier is that when he played, when he did his marches, he always was in full military attire.
1: That's interesting.
2: Which was interesting.
1: Yeah.
2: So
1: never knew that, too. Yeah,
2: John Philip Sousa. And this is a piece called Hail to the Spirit of Liberty.
1: All right.

0: All right.
1: Well, that was John Philip Sousa, and the piece was called Hail to the Spirit of Liberty.
0: Yep.
1: I got to admit, I got to develop a better ear for John Philip Sousa.
0: Oh, yeah, me too. Because I know my dad really loved him, his music. You know, I'm sure he was a great composer. I just never really listened to a lot of his music.
1: I always heard a lot of his things.

0: things is very similar. So
1: very similar, right.
0: I suppose there are some really special nuances that I'm not picking up.
1: Yeah, same here, I have to confess.
0: So anyway, we got Weird Al coming up.
1: All right.
0: You know, the Forrest Gump movie. This piece is called Gump. And we visited New York earlier this. We didn't visit over the weekend, though. We didn't get an invite to Taylor's wedding.
1: We were waiting for the invitation to Taylor Swift's wedding.
0: But it didn't quite happen, so I couldn't catch her bouquet.
1: Right.
0: But, you know, we did visit New York earlier this year in January, and we actually went to, you know, the Bubber Gump Shrimp Company. It's right in Times Square, and one of my favorite movies is Forrest Gump, so this piece is called Gump. And then we got another 1939 piece called Blue Orchids.
1: All right.
0: By Dick Todd, another beautiful piece. And 1939 again, the year that he was born. And I'll just add that CD was from the vault of CNP.
1: Oh, yes, that's right.
0: Yeah, from the vault of CNP.
1: All right. Here we go with Gump.

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I dreamed of two blue orchids, two beautiful blue orchids one night, while in my lonely room. 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
1: Yep, and then Gump by Weird Al.
0: All right, yeah. 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All right, Bella, so what's next in the lineup here?
1: Okay, well, I'm going to throw in a song by Taylor Swift.
0: Oh, yeah.
1: Sure, why not?
0: I confess, I'm a Swifty.
1: This is one of my newest ones. This is one of her newest ones that she wrote for Toy Story 5. Mm. And it says, "I knew it, I knew you." Her really latest song. So, you know, Kelsey and Taylor are now married.
0: All right.
1: And too bad I wasn't invited.
0: Yeah, same here.
1: Would have been a fun wedding.
0: It would have
1: been. Madison Square Garden.

0: Okay,
1: that was Taylor Swift's I Knew It, I Knew You. Toy Story 5, she actually wrote this song for the animated movie, which was released June 19th, 2026. Interesting movie. It may still be in theaters.
0: Maybe, yeah.
1: Yeah, so Toy Story 5. And then the next set is Life is a Lemon and I Want My Money Back.
0: All right.
1: This is another one that another artist that he liked was Meatloaf. Yeah. We usually play Paradise by the Dashboard Light, but we figured, we'll play something a little different this year.
0: Oh, yeah. I think Jamie wanted something different, too, this year.
1: And also, this was by Doc Goober. And he was a surgeon, and he was in he had his own band. And this is actually a rare CD. And he does what we call a Duke Ellington medley. It's an interesting group of songs, so... These two, back at ya, and then we'll see where we are after that.
0: All right, here we go.

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1: Before the message we heard, life's a lemon and I want my money back.
2: Exactly. And the Duke Ellington medley will be coming up right after the topic of the paranormal, because right, we're at just at 11.
1: Just at 11 o'clock now, 11 p.m. on the eastern seaboard of the USA, and you are listening to WOMR 92.1 FM in Provincetown and WFMR 91.3 FM in Orleans, and streaming worldwide at WOMR.org. So anyway, we come to the 11 o'clock hour. So let's see. Let's do a little. Okay, let me look in my bag of tricks here. Oh, here's my. Oh, a letter I got from Madonna to visit her. For lunch. But
2: he turned it down. He had a better offer with me.
1: That's right. I had a better offer with Bella, yes. And anyway, as we continue on. Here's that sound in the background. That is our theme. Topic of paranormal. Tonight's topic. Now, if you were part of my Facebook feed, you will have read something about. The hint was without a shadow of a doubt. That's right. And in this case, shadows, meaning shadow people. Tonight, the topic of tonight's topic of the paranormal. Now, let's see, what does something say? Let's see what they have online here, what they say about shadow people. Now, people have that, this is from Cryptid Wiki online. Now, shadow people are reported worldwide, and since the beginning of recorded history, shadow people seem to be living shadows. They are usually seen out of the corner of people's eyes. Some people see semi-transparent dark splotches. They vanish as soon as a person realizes that what they saw. When people see shadow people, a feeling of despair and fear overcomes them. There have been some reports of people being attacked or chased by these shadows. Now, for their appearances, the shadows are usually larger than a normal shadow and notably don't resemble the shadow of the person sighting it. They are often reported as moving with quick, jerky movements and quickly disintegrate into walls or mirrors. They range from being mist-like to being completely solid like a regular human. Though this is not true of all shadow figures, some of them may possess eyes. The eyes vary in color and they are classed as having certain traits of behavior based on the color of their eyes. Although this list is still being documented, it is known for that the white-eyed shadows are typically faster, more logical, and much more still. They are believed to be evil and aggressive in nature, although a few people consider them to be a form of guardian angel. A shadow person's behavior tends to vary, suggesting that they may be as varied as regular people. Some report that when looked at in the chest or the eyes, they emit a loud scream that sounds like screechy static, loud winds, and or creaky wood. They often cause their victims to feel unable to... They often cause their victims to feel unable to move and stare at them in silence, rarely ever speaking. Sometimes they will even sit on their chests. Many are spotted within hospitals or otherwise near those who are dying. One commonly seen shadow person is known as the Hat Man. He has been reported worldwide with very few variations in overall appearance and behavior. The Hat Man is a solid black man sometimes with red or black eyes, with a wide-rimmed hat, usually reported to either be a Zorro hat or a fedora, and a long trench coat, sometimes cape. Unlike other shadow people, he is generally seen as much more physically solid. He is sometimes reported to have a goatee or be clean-shaven. Some reports claim he has no face at all. Now, those who see the Hat Man report feeling a sense of malevolence coming from him, and he seems to show curiosity towards witnesses. He seems to take great pleasure from the fear of witnesses. Some witnesses have gone as far as to claim him to be the devil. Now, there's other types of shadow people spotted include the Hooded Monk, Black Smoke Mist People, Shadow Animals, Peeking Shadows, usually child size, Red-Eyed Shadows, generally more malevolent. Now, some of the possible explanations. Shadow people could be mere hallucinations or perhaps figments of the witness's imagination. This seems likely considering the Hat Man. Another theory suggests that they could be time travelers. This suggests that time travelers are not perceivable for human beings, but now we're beginning to become more aware of time travel, resulting in the visibility of shadow people. The theory is quite possible as shadow people sightings have been going on for many, many years. However, the most likely explanation is that they are another case of pareidolia, which is somebody thinking that they see something in everyday objects. And it goes on to say, if you sense violence in a shadow person, then the best thing to do is run. And this is from Cryptid Wiki. Another explanation also is it could be as a result of hallucinations from sleep paralysis, when sometimes a person wakes up suddenly and they're still partially in REM state. Sometimes it reports that the person can't move for a few seconds after waking up and they hallucinate. And then once they wake up fully, then the apparition, the image of the apparition disappears. And some people say that these shadow people are glowing. And they go on to say that this has been reported throughout the world and throughout history, and some native peoples have had stories of shadow people in their folklore as well. Now, had this ever happened? Well, the only thing I can say is, you be the judge. And also the only thing I can say is, come my Halloween show, our Halloween show, is when I relate to you my paranormal experience that I had. Now, at that, you'll hear a possible sighting of a shadow person that yours truly, Underground Al, had. But you have to tune in to the October show to hear what it's going to be about. If you've heard it before, you know. You already know. But if you're a new listener, well, guess you're going to have to tune in on our October show. And if you have any paranormal experiences, you can write us at WOMR, P.O. Box 975, Provincetown, Massachusetts, 02657, and CO, care of Underground Al and DJ Wonderbella. So we continue on with our theme, Places in Between, from the CD Earth Island by the group Suspended Memories.

0: That was a wonderful topic of paranormal. Oh, thank you so much.
1: Yeah.
0: And he does have a great paranormal experience.
1: Mm-hmm.
0: And anybody who wants to write in, we would love to have somebody to interview.
1: To interview for a paranormal.
0: Either recorded or live in the studio, whichever way.
1: We do not judge here because people have had these experiences and sincerely believe it.
0: We would love to have somebody that we could either interview live or pre-record. So it would be wonderful to have that.
1: That would be great, yeah.
0: So anyway, we're here another hour, 508-487-2619, if you've got anything you want to hear tonight. We got room.
1: Yeah.
0: So now, as promised, we're going to do that Duke Ellington medley. And then we are going to do some more summer songs.
1: All right. And here we go with the Duke Ellington medley.

0: All right.
1: Okay. Well, that was
0: medley. Yeah.
1: That was Fun Duke Ellington Medley, and that is actually a rare CD. Dr. Gruber, G-R-O-B-E-R. He was an orthopedic surgeon, so he had his own band. Pretty interesting person.
0: I'm not even sure if that's on any music services.
1: Yeah, it's actually not.
0: Right, so which is an important reason, in my opinion, to keep solid music media, physical media like CDs and records and so on and so forth.
1: Exactly, yeah, exactly, because not everything is.
0: That's right.
1: Well, we got two fun summer songs, kind of lighten the mood a little. We got only about 45 minutes or so left. Yeah. Unbelievable how time goes when you're having fun.
0: Right. That shows we're doing a dynamic
1: show.
0: Yeah.
1: So, Summer Means Fun by Bruce and Terry. And then we got Busting Surfboards.
0: All right.
1: That's by the Tornadoes. And that was in the movie Pulp Fiction.
0: Yep. Yeah. All right. Here we go.

0: right. Busting surfboards, yeah.
1: Okay, well, that was great. We had Busting Surfboards by the Tornadoes. And then Summer Means Fun by Bruce and Terry. Got a couple of summer songs. We've loaded a bunch here.
0: Yeah.
1: His all-time favorite band was Queen.
0: Yep.
1: Actually, listen to so much Queen. And the only thing I knew was that We Are the Champions, but learned a lot after that since I got the biggest album because, you know, the three-disc set when we started doing his birthday party. So this is a great song that I hadn't heard by Queen called The Miracle.
0: Hmm.
1: And then him and his wife used to take a lot of walks. This is something else he did. He used to really enjoy walking. And they used to walk a mile, sometimes 2 miles a day.
0: Hmm.
1: Take a walk all around the lake. So this is a piece, a jazz piece called Let's Take an Old-Fashioned Walk. This is an alum. This is also one we've used a couple of times, but it's a really, really good piece by Melissa Walker.
0: Hmm.
1: Another jazz piece to follow Queen. So The Miracle, and then Let's Take an Old-Fashioned Walk.
0: All right, here we go.

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I'm just bursting with talk. What a tale could be told if we went for an old-fashioned walk.

on an old-fashioned walk. I know for a couple who seem to be miles apart,

0: fashion walk.
1: All right.
2: Well, that was very good. Underground has run to his case.
1: Yeah, the old-fashioned walk we just
2: he
1: heard.
2: He loves having that case of some of the original stuff he used to play on Monuments of Mars, right?
1: That's right, yep. And I occasionally like to pull him out and just have this as just like as a nod to the show.
2: Yep,
1: to show the variety and the diversity we have.
2: Yep.
1: And before we continue on, I'd just like to read this message for you. 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
2: Okay.
1: All right, so now we delve into classic Underground L pieces. This one is called Davenport by Polly Mahler. You know, she's an indie artist, and as of yet, still not on any music services. This is Davenport.

0: Sorry, that didn't seem to be the right CD.
1: Yeah, I sent away for that CD. It was totally different.
0: Yeah, and it just
1: was labeled. It wasn't Pauli Muller.
0: Didn't seem to be the right one. So
1: which goes to show that you can't always depend on third parties to send.
0: Yep.
1: Because it's a rare CD. You can't even find it in a lot of stores.
0: So we actually had thrown in two summer songs while we were trying to figure that out.
1: Yeah.
0: We did It's Summer by Gladys Knight and the Pips.
1: Yep.
0: And also Island in the Sun by Weezer.
1: All right.
0: Those two that we did. And I think he's got another case favorite ready.
1: Oh, right? Okay. We have one.
0: This time it's the right one.
1: This one's the right one, hopefully. Yeah, it is. I played it before. It is by Stephanie Sante. It's called Strange Metamorphosis from the CD Inner Beauty.

0: Okay, well, that was
1: all right. We're getting
0: strange
1: there.
0: metamorphosis, and yep, we get by Stephanie Sante, and that goes out by request to Paula from Florida.
1: Oh yeah, yeah. Okay.
0: And also, we just have a message, and we'll be right back at you. All right.

0: Okay.
1: All right. It looks like we might be at our last group here.
0: Yeah.
1: And this is by Dinah Washington. It's a CD called American Songbook. And it's an oldie but goodie called What a Difference a Day Makes.
0: Yeah.
1: And then there's also an Italian street medley.
0: All right.
1: So there are some great songs coming up. And then we'll be right back at you.
0: All right. Here we go.

0: Oh, gosh, can't believe it.
1: Yeah.
0: We're up to our last 5 minutes here. The show has whizzed by, so we've had so much fun tonight. So anyway, our close is...
1: Yeah, Italian Street Songs by Alciola and his orchestra.
0: Yep, Alciola and his orchestra, and that one was O Solo Mio, Angela Mia, and Al La Da.
1: Yeah.
0: So, little medley there. Yep. And now our close is, we've been so enjoyed being here tonight. And hopefully we can play our close in the entirety here.
1: Yeah.
0: These Are the Days of Our Lives by Queen.
1: All right.
0: His favorite group.
1: Yep. All right.
0: Ciao, adios, hasta la vista.
1: And please have your pets spayed or neutered.
0: So enjoyed being here tonight.
1: Yeah. And we'll see you again next month. Bye.

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1: And we're going to be coming at you with 2 hours straight of deep Afro jazz, that underground dance music sound of the South Coast. As an underground dance music collective, it's important to trace our roots back to the underground dance and house parties being thrown in black communities in the 1930s and 40s, on up to the Best of Friends in the late 1960s throwing their dance parties in Queens, on up to David Mancuso in the Loft, and later on the Paradise Garage, traveling up to Boston where we had the Loft, the Hub Club, Club M, and Soul Revival at the Villa Victoria, moving on down to D.C. where we had the Sanctuary and State of the Union, moving on up to the Thumpin' Soul Session and Exit 27, and all of the underground dance community that we have rocking right now. I got asked, why do we call it deep Afro jazz? Because of the blends that we do, we utilize classic R&B, soul, jazz, funk. And we also have our own creations that every now and again we slip in. We also accept submissions from independent dance music creators and independent labels of underground dance music. If you follow us on social media at Womptronica, you can find the links on how to submit your music. Also here to remind you that house music is about community, not commodity. Looking for that special place where the vibes are warm and the grooves are deep? Well, the Thumpin' Soul Session takes place on the fourth Friday of every month at the Gallery Bar, 20 Kenyon Street, New Bedford. Deep Afro Jazz, provided by Womptronica, GM Slim One, the Funky Professor, and the ZYG 808, all bringing you that groove. Come on through, fourth Fridays, the Thumpin' Soul Session, Gallery Bar, 20 Kenyon Street, New Bedford. To keep up with Womptronica, our parties, our pop-ups, and our events, follow Womptronica on all social media at Womptronica. Tonight's episode was recorded live at the AHA Block Party on William Street. 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So now with no further ado, it's time to sink into the groove.

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3: British invasion. The Power Pop. And hello, everyone. My name is David Kushida, and this show is called Rock Never Rusts.

Yes, yes, yes. Love those drums right there. The Smithereens bringing you into this week's edition of Rock Never Rusts. Hey, everybody. My name is David Kushida. Hope you're having a great week and a great month of June, where it is extremely sticky here in the northeastern part of these United States. So anyway, thanks for joining us. We are your independent option for all things psych rock and garage and punk and power pop and all the great stuff in between. As always, we love the fact that you reach out and support your favorite bands, either by their websites, their social media accounts, or simply going to see them absolutely, positively live. We started everything off with one of my favorite bands from Boston, Massachusetts. That was the Chelsea Curve off their album All the Things and More, courtesy of the esteemed Rumbar record label. It came out June of 25, and that one was called Girl Cave Dog. And we also heard from that four-piece band from Richmond, Virginia, the High Frequencies, courtesy of the Gem record label, and that was See You Again. And that was an album actually from 2025 as well, October, I believe, and that album was called Sold Out, the High Frequencies. Anyway, David Kushida right here. As always, we love the fact that you reach out and support this show and the stations that carry it. But most importantly, as I stated earlier, and I will continue to state, if you can reach out and support those bands that you love, or if you hear something here on this show or on any other radio show that you listen to, reach out to those bands, why don't you? And let them know that you appreciate their creativity. We've got a total of six, count them, six brand new entries into this week's playlist, including one of my favorite Boston bands as well, the Amplifier Heads, also Velocity Girl. We're going to hear something from Sweden and the name of Stupidity. They've got a brand new album coming out on the Wicked Cool record label. And while you're in the mood, we've got some great punk rock and roll from the Kowalskis from New York, New York. Anyway, let's get started off here with one of the brand new entries into this week's Rock Never Rusts playlist. They're the Amplifier Heads. They're from Boston, Massachusetts, courtesy of the Rumbar record label. Their new album called Super 8 is coming out July the 17th. You can find the Amplifier Heads on Bandcamp, Facebook. They've got their own website, Instagram, and Spotify. Here's their latest single off that brand new album coming out in about a month. The single is called Rock and Roll Riot, and it's right here on your Rock and Roll Riot station, Rock Never Rusts.

Kowalskis are a punk rock outfit from New York, New York. Their album 30 Years of Goofballs is a greatest hits collection, and that's courtesy of the esteemed Rumbar record label. The Kowalskis is a band started in 1995 under the name of Killer Kowalski, but they received a cease and desist order from the wrestler. So they've been a fixture of New York City punk and the Coney Island punk scene forever. They've shared gigs with Iggy Pop and the Ramones and the Undertones. And if you like what you hear, you can reach out to the Kowalskis on Facebook, Spotify, or Bandcamp. Here's one called Depression Overdrive, right here and right now on Rock Never Rusts.

formed in North Carolina in the 1980s by identical twins Daniel Chavez and his brother Danny. And that's right, Daniel and Danny. They're also joined by Japanese bassist programmer Hayato Nakao in New York City. This is a band called The Veldt, V-E-L-D-T, and they occupy a very distinctive space where shoegaze kind of intersects with experimental rock and indie rock. This one's courtesy of the Little Cloud record label for fans of Massive Attack and the Jesus and Mary Chain. Well, this band is for you. You can reach out to the band on Bandcamp, Facebook, Twitter, YouTube, Instagram, and Apple Music. The Veldt will be coming to Sonya in Cambridge, Massachusetts on July the 11th. They'll be playing with Lavinia Falls, Vivid Bloom, and Spirit Hotel. Here's their song called CCCP, The Veldt, right here on Rock Never Rusts.

Hey, it's Viv Tucker here. Me and the other Dead Star boys always tune in to Rock Never Rust with David Cash Eater. What's not to like? We love this show.

Velocity Girl are a power pop band from Washington, D.C. They've got a compilation album coming out on August the 28th. It will be called 1989 to 1982, courtesy of Slumberland Records, and this is 3 years before they signed with the immortal Sub Pop record label. You can reach out to Velocity Girl either on Bandcamp or Instagram, and here's one I think you're going to like, and I think you'll recognize. It's called That's Entertainment, right here on Rock Never Rusts.

on the Air was an all-girl band from the Los Angeles area from 1982 to 1989. They were featured on MTV and VH1. They were with the Pulse Record label. You can reach out to On the Air either on Bandcamp or Reverb Nation. And one of the driving forces behind the band is Rin Lennon. She, of course, is with Mono Groove. Anyway, here's a single. It's called That's How Much I Know. On the Air, right here and right now on Rock Never Rusts.

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1: From New Jersey, those are the Draculas and Can't Help It. David Kushida right here. 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And hey, all those formats are embedded with the name of the song and the artist. So if you love something, reach out to those bands either by their website, their social media accounts, are going to see them absolutely positively live. Our next new entry into this week's playlist is courtesy of Sweden, Stockholm, Sweden to be exact. Of course, I'm talking about Stupidity. They're a garage rock band. They've got a new album of cover tunes called Beyond Stupidity, courtesy of the Wicked Cool record label. Reach out to Stupidity, why don't you, on Facebook, Bandcamp, and Instagram. Here's one called Stupidity by the band Stupidity on Rock Never Rusts.

On June 19th, which is about a week and a half or so ago, Oglio Entertainment released I'm So Glad, which is a newly remastered four-song collection from this legendary LA mod band. You can reach out to The Question on Facebook, Instagram, Bandcamp, YouTube, and Spotify. Here's a great one. It's called Stare You Down, and it's right here on Rock Never Rusts.

That was the latest single from Regents called The Best of Things. Coming up next, some power pop from Bordeaux, France. This is The Bop with Power My Pop, right here on Rock Never Rusts.

This past Friday, the Taxi Girls from Montreal, Canada, released a great album. It's a punk one called Static. Here's one off of it. It's called Secret Handshake, right here on Rock Never Rusts.

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It's time to put a glide in your stride and hitch a ride to the soulful side with Upfront Soul. I'm your host, Sanguine Fromage, laying down 120 minutes of soulful sounds to which you may get down and urging you to wage funk, not war. We're going to hear from the Inclines now, bringing us the hippie.

Some psychedelic funk from Nigeria there below with We Are Out Together. You can find that on Chapters and Phases, the complete albums 1973 to 1975. The Chambers Brothers in the middle of that set, funky. And we started out with the Inclines bringing us the Hippie. Sending that out to the village that raised me. And at the very top of the hour, Joan Armatrading Back to the Night. I am Sanguine Fromage. It is just a joy, a privilege, an honor to be with you here, spinning some tunes. If there's anything you'd like to hear, please let me know about it. You can reach me at upfrontsoul@gmail.com. Next, we're going to the bottom of the barrel with Bette Davis.

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0: That's right, take it all off.

The voices of East Harlem Wanted, Dead or Alive. You can find that on their album, Voices of East Harlem. Groundhog, that's Joe Richardson with Take It All Off. And we went scraping the bottom of the barrel with Betty Davis from her album, which asks the musical question, is it love or desire? Well, I certainly hope you desire new music, because I have something that has just arrived from Shay Hazan. It's called A Walk in Deir el-Assad. You heard it first on Upfront Soul.

Rob there with Loose Up Yourself. That's on Afrobeat Airways Volume 2, Return Flight to Ghana, 1974 to 1983. That one is packed with some great tracks. Malim Mahmoud Ghania with none other than Pharoah Sanders in the middle of Musa Berkio, Kubali Baria Lafo, and that is on the Trance of the Seven Colors, a wonderful The Trance of the Seven Colors is a wonderful collaboration between the Nawa master Malim Mahmoud Ghania and Pharoah Sanders. Shay Hazan at the top of that set with A Walk in Deir El Assad. That's a brand new track. I hope you are enjoying Upfront Soul. I am certainly having a grand old time spinning some of my favorites for you. Right now, we're going to head to the movies. This whole set, music from films I have loved for a very long time, starting out with Deodato's interpretation of also Sprach Zarathustra. Of course, that's on Live at Felt Forum, the 2001 concert.

Billy Paul with his inimitable version of Mrs. Robinson, of course, from The Graduate. You can find that on Ebony Woman. Elephant's Memory, yes, the backing band for John and Yoko, with Jungle Jim at the Zoo, a brief piece of insanity, from Songs from Midnight Cowboy. And we started that set of movie music with Deodato, also Sprach Zarathustra, that is on Live at the Felt Forum, the 2001 concert. I saw that movie in a drive-in with my uncle at age 7. That probably explains a lot of why I came out this weird. Eddie Harris is going to take us out of this first hour of Upfront Soul with the 1974 Blues.

That was the 1974 Blues from Eddie Harris. I will be back with another hour of funk, soul, and jazz, and a little bit of gospel in mere moments here on Upfront Soul after we take care of some important station business.

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I would like to cordially welcome you back to Upfront Soul, where we have another hour of funk, soul, and jazz queued up for you. But first, I want to let you know, if you'd like to get in touch with me, you can drop me a line at Upfront Soul on most of those social media platforms. I love so much hearing from you all. Of course, it's great if you've got a request, but if you just want to let me know you're out there on the other end of this radio, it makes my day every time. We're going to launch back into the music with Jimmy Cliff, who has aim and ambition.

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1: Excuse me, y'all, while I throw some funk on the world. Come on, insurance.

Juve there is standing in the grits line. That's on Covey's Way, the Dave Cash collection. The Cougars right on. From Jamaica to Toronto, soul, funk, and reggae 1967 and 1974. We started this hour of Upfront Soul with Jimmy Cliff, Aim and Ambition. It is my ambition to play the music you love to hear, as well as the music I love. It's awfully nice when they overlap, but if there's something you'd like to hear that I am not spinning, why don't you drop me a line at upfrontsoul@gmail.com. We're going to hear some Afrobeat right now from the master, Fela Kuti. This is My Lady, Frustration.

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Change which must accumulate to maximum impact and speed, like rhythm, and rhythm is a unit.

0: swing Craxus, and that is on. The rich are only defeated when running for their lives. Some more poetry, this time from Joy Harjo, with Why is Beauty? And that one is on the amazing record I Pray for My Enemies. And we started with Fela Kuti, My Lady Frustration, and that's on the 69 Los Angeles Sessions. Fela said that was the first African tune he had written, forms the genesis of Afrobeat. Now we're going to play you something long and lovely from Don Sugarcane Harris. This is the insane violin stylings of that master of the instrument. It's a song about his girlfriend, Liz Pineapple. Wonderful. You heard it on Upfront Soul.
1: Und hier ist Sugar Cane Harris.

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Next, we hear from Nina Simone, Go to Hell.

The Dynamics covering Curtis Mayfield, Move On Up, that's on Version Excursions. Bernard Pretty Purdy, Blow Your Lid, But Watch Your Cool, that's on Soul Drums. And we started out listening to the lovely Nina Simone, Go to Hell, that's on Silk and Soul. Got a song, one last song, and this one's going out to loyal listener John. It's the Queen of Gospel herself, Mahalia Jackson, a beautiful live version of He Will Remember Me here on Upfront Soul.

Mahalia Jackson in concert, Easter Sunday, 1967. He Will Remember Me. And sent that one out to John. Thanks for tuning in. Thanks to all of you for listening. I hope you will stay tuned and come back next week for more. We have been hearing Lonnie Smith in the background here, Lean Meat, and we will go out as usual with Sam Cooke having a party. But first, I want you to keep firmly in mind that if you get knocked down, don't stay down. Get up and get down. 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

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I'm Justine. This is my program, Red Right Return. I'll be here until 9 this morning. It's pretty cloudy outside. I had a really bad allergic reaction to something in the station. So that's what's going on here. Thanks for tuning in.

May there be peace and love and perfection throughout all creation, O God. May there be peace and love and perfection throughout all creation, O God. May there be peace and love and perfection throughout all creation.

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The Cape Cod Baseball League is on WOMR. 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

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It's 7 a.m. here on Community Radio. I'm Justine. This is my program, Red Right Return. 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I think it's my headphones. Ugh. Anyway, sorry about that. All right, WOMR enjoys support from local businesses like My Generation Energy. 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And finally, programming on WOMR is underwritten by the Center for Coastal Studies. From disentangling whales and sea turtles to removing plastics and other debris from our beaches, the Center for Coastal Studies is dedicated to preserving and protecting our marine ecosystems and coastal environment. 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All right, well, I just gave you an hour-long set to start your morning. 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Or, of course, if you have the app, it tells you on the app. I'm just going to get back to the music because I'm still going through some weird allergy outbreak. It's not fun. All right. Thank you. Here's some new Looky Loo.

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It's 7:27 here, 68 degrees, cloudy. 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I work in Truro, and Truro is hard to say. And when you say it more, it becomes harder to say. I was listening to the promo about the summer concerts at the Truro Library that Bruce was doing, and I was thinking that every time he was saying Truro. Try it. Just say Truro over and over again. 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All right, that's enough of that for now. You're listening to the radio. I hope everybody had a safe holiday. My family, we went to the beach. It was lovely. It was absolutely lovely. I spent a bunch of time in the water, which is unlike me. I'm usually like in the water and then out of the water because it's too cold. But on Saturday, it was so hot. I spent a good chunk of time in the water. And we had to seek out which beaches didn't have the flies. We found one. All right. I'm going back to the music. Here's Cactus Lee. Thanks for tuning in, everyone.

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2: So what's the name of this show?
1: I think it's Trash or Treasure.
2: Trash or Treasure?
1: Yeah, Trash or Treasure.
2: Trash or?
1: Treasure.
2: Treasure.
1: Yeah, Treasure.
2: Trasher.
1: Trash or
2: Treasure.
1: Trash or Treasure.
2: Let me get this straight.
1: Yeah, okay. Go ahead.
2: Aren't we just playing records?
1: No, we talk about them. We talk about the records that we play, and then...
2: So do you keep some of the records?
1: Well, I keep the ones that I like.
2: Oh, you keep a lot of the records.
1: I keep the ones that are treasures, you know.
2: And then we...
1: We donate the other ones.
2: How do we donate to WOMR Record Store?
1: Well, we just donate them.
2: Just leave them outside Maddie's door.
1: That's right.
2: All right.
1: Yeah.
2: That sounds good to me. Can I bring some of my records?
1: Absolutely.
2: Oh, cool. Well, this sounds like a fun show, Ken. How often are we on the air?
1: Every 2 weeks. We're on every 2 weeks.
2: Monday nights.
1: Every other Monday night.
2: 9 to 11.
1: Yeah, every other Monday night. 9 to 11 p.m.
2: From 9 to 11
1: p.m. Let's say that.
2: Well, that should be easy to remember.
1: I can remember it. Can you? Because the world was still awash in LV.
3: It's been said that farmers felt the stock market crash of 1929 less than most. For them, the Depression had already started years before.
4: 11 cent cotton, 40 cent meat.
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4: How in the world can a poor man eat? Flour up high, cotton down low. How in the world can we raise the dough? Clothes worn out.
3: The first part of the 20th century was actually considered the golden age of American farming. War-torn Europe was unable to feed itself, and U.S. farms raced to fill the void, expanding along the way. When World War I ended in 1918, so did the drastic need for American produce. The overabundance of crops and a stagnant market led to inflation and situations like 11-cent cotton and 40-cent meat. Here's Vernon Dalhart from 1929.
4: We can raise his turnip greens. Folks all sick, poor must cough, ain't had no sugar since more dropped off. No use talking any man's beat with 11 cent cotton and 40 cent meat.
3: There's a funny story behind Dalhart's name. To hear it, go to soundbeat.org and type Vernon or Dalhart in the search bar. 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I'm Brett Barry.
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6: Coming July 9th, it's the Cape Cod Jazz Quartet.

Oh my goodness, it's like I just started back here. All right then, Truro summer concerts are happening behind the Truro Library, which is very exciting. The first one was last Thursday. It was Chandler Travis Philharmet, and it was very, very hot, a Philharmonet. But yet there were a lot of people there. It was a good show. Anyway, I do have some notes from the town crier that I'd like to share with you. Who am I? I'm Justine, and this is my program, Ed Wright Return. Yes, sorry about that. The Truro Center for the Arts at Castle Hill is presenting a lecture by Julie Pepitino, the 2026 Woody English Distinguished Artist and Writer's Chair, entitled The Art of Protest, and that's on Tuesday, July 7th at 6 p.m. Pepitino is a Brooklyn-based artist and activist known for her bold community center work blending sculpture, collage, humor, and social action. Her lecture explores how creative expression can spark conversation, build community, and inspire change. A hands-on protest art workshop will take place the following day, and that's Wednesday, July 8th, 1 to 4, also at Castle Hill. Tickets and more information is available at castlehill.org. Also, I want to let you know that the towns of Provincetown, Truro, and Wellfleet are partnering once again for the 2026 Household Hazardous Waste Collection season. These collections give residents a safe way to dispose of paints, lawn and pool chemicals, automotive fluids, cleaners, and mercury-containing items, materials that are too toxic for the trash or the drain, and that threaten Cape Cod's drinking water. The next Saturday collection is on August 1st at the Truro Recycling Center at 9 a.m. till noon. 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Non-residents must register in advance online. 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For a full 2026 schedule and details, visit loveyourlocalwater.org. All right, and then I want to let you know on Tuesday, July 7th at 4 p.m. at the Truro Public Library, there's a conversation with author Christopher Maribel and Lori Witt. Christopher is the author, has a debut novel, The Wash Ashore, which is a mystery set in Provincetown, and him and Lori will be at the Truro Library to discuss the writing process and The Wash Ashore and other things. So that's on Tuesday, July 7th at 4 p.m. All right, that's enough of that. I'm going to get back to the music. New Beth Orton, she came out with an album. Here's Waiting. I like it. Thanks for tuning in, everyone.

is not.

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Slack Tide Sounds can be heard Tuesday afternoons from 1 to 4 p.m. We'll listen to the latest in indie rock, from headbanging to shoegazing, innovative electronic sounds, underground hip-hop, and the occasional cult classic. 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

All right, then, I'm back. I cut off that last song. I'm so sorry about that. Blue, Deb Never, off of her new album, Arcade, came out in May, and I cut her off. I'm sorry, Deb. I didn't mean to. All right, you're listening to me, Justine. It's like I've done this for my first time today, even though I think I'm like 12 years on the air. Anyway, this is community radio, of course. Good morning. I only have like 25 minutes left, so you're almost done with me. And then, of course, we have Counterspin coming on after me. And then at 9:30, Mr. Bob Weiser will be here with his old songs home. At 12:30, the movie night. And at 1, Cafe Classical. And Denya is hosting the fiddle and the harp today from 5 to 8. Then alternative radio, and then Trash or Treasure with Ken Field. And of course, ending the whole day, Monday, that day, with the Grateful Dead Hour from 11 to 12. Okay, WOMR receives support from the Horror Stage Company, now presenting Prize Fight by Brenda Withers. When an uncompromising writer wants to refuse a distinguished award, her silver tongue agent must convince her to choose prestige over principle. A scrappy comic battle of ideals and ideology. Prize Fight is now playing through July 11th at the Harbor Stage next to the Wellfleet Pier. Tickets are available at harborstage.org or by calling 508-214-0495. 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Cape Cod Wave profiles some of the Cape's most interesting and important figures, from politicians to surfers to musicians, and covers key issues like housing and climate change. They've even documented WOMR's history on their 40th anniversary. Discover their salty air journalism at capecodwave.com. And then finally, programming on WOMR is underwritten by Beanstalk Coffee Roasters. 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And I'm just going to get right back to the music because, yeah, that's what I'm here for, right? Here's new Frankie Rose. Thanks for tuning in, everyone.

One day I'll have my timing right, right? I don't even know what that is, but I like it. This program was made possible by members like you and sustaining members like the Denisons of Christanistan, John, Simonian, Martin and Barbara, Jack, Conley, Christine, Doherty, Taylor, Fox, Art, Upholstery, Maggie, Tessa Bray Taylor, Tony Jacket, John Shea, Bob and Betsy Higgins Steele, Gregory Kellogg, Greg Sobchak in memory of his brother Michael, Alan and Christine Hoyt, Michael Tare, Scott River, Lee and Poppy, and the captains and crew of the schooner is Star. Thank you, thank you, thank you so much. 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Whew. All right, World Cup still going on. I'm so sad that Mexico lost to England last night. I was hoping Mexico would take the whole darn thing. I mean, if you're a soccer fan, you knew that that was a pipe dream. But anyways, I like to dream, and I think Mexico's awesome. But anyway, Norway and Brazil played. Norway won, all because of that big, tall, blonde giant. They'll be playing England next. And what do we have for today? At 3 p.m., it's Portugal and Spain, and at 8 p.m. is U.S. and Belgium. A little questionable about whether the U.S. pulled some strings, so I don't know if I'm a huge U.S. fan right now because I don't think they're playing soccer right. Anyway, that's all I'm going to say about that. 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

0: 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I'm Janine Jackson. This week on Counterspin, do you disagree with anything that the Trump administration is doing? Are there other people that share your view? Do you think you should get together and use your voices to say something? Well, that might make you a terrorist. Do you think I'm joking? Do you want to test it? We'll talk about the criminalizing of dissent with Seth Stern, Director of Advocacy at the Freedom of the Press Foundation. That's coming up this week on Counterspin, and we're going to get straight to it. 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The official government press release is headlined, "Leader of Antifa Cell Members in North Texas Sentenced to 100 Years in Prison for Terrorist Attack on ICE Facility." That statement from the Office of Public Affairs states that, quote, eight North Texas Antifa cell operatives were sentenced for their roles in rioting, using weapons and explosives, providing material support to terrorists, obstruction, and the attempted murder of an Alvarado police officer at the Prairieland Detention Center on July 4th, 2025, close quote. If you aren't questioning the Trump White House version of reality, in which vandals snuck into the reflecting pool with very sharp knives and razors because they hate freedom, you probably don't care about the Prairieland case. But for all of the rest of us, this is a nightmare. Historically, legally, morally, what is happening here? And how do people who think a country with aspirations for democracy, with the understanding that that critically involves protest and multiple voices, how do we respond to what has just happened in the case of activists who participated in a protest at Prairieland ICE Detention Center or didn't and are now facing lives in prison? There was never a time to not pay attention, to not understand that an official enemy campaign was always going to come for anyone designated undesirable, laws, practices, long-held understandings be damned. But if ever there were a time of comfortable ignorance, it's over. Here to help us see what's happening in this case and how to move forward is Seth Stern. He's the Chief of Advocacy at the Freedom of the Press Foundation, and he joins us now by phone. Welcome to Counterspin, Seth Stern.
1: Good to be here.
0: Well, we can start with material facts about Prairieland. A group of people gathered outside an ICE detention center to protest the policy, the actions of masked agents sweeping black and brown people off the street and into camps and then out of the country without due process, and to show audible support for those inside. And a man did shoot and wound a police officer. But we know this case is not ultimately about a noise protest or even the wounding of a police officer, because if it were that, the sentences would look different and we wouldn't be hearing things like assault on democracy or conspiracy to conceal documents. Can you just set us up a little with why you are so concerned about this? Because injustice is old, but this feels new.
1: It really does. What we're seeing here is an attempt to criticize not only an ideology, but a very loosely defined ideology. The administration's theory is that because they attended the same protest as the shooter, and because they read some of the same literature as the shooter, might have shared political views with the shooter, you can, from those facts alone, infer a conspiracy, infer an organized, as the administration would call it, terrorist attack. In reality, none of these people, including the shooter in all likelihood, came to the protest with any intention of a police officer being shot. Certainly, the other six defendants who were at the protest besides the shooter had no idea that was going to occur. There was no evidence and no allegation even that anyone had planned a shooting. When these people left their homes to go to a protest, they figured they would sleep in their own beds that night. At most, they might have contemplated the possibility of getting picked up for trespassing or a noise disturbance or the typical minor misdemeanors that people risk when they engage in protest activity. But there was no reason anyone would contemplate that they might be held criminally liable, their lives ruined, sentenced to decades behind bars for merely attending a protest where someone else shot somebody. The prosecutors and judge made very clear that their purpose was to send a message to people sharing a similar ideology. The prosecutor said, this is not any normal ideology. This is an ideology that endorses political violence, presumably referring to anarchism or whatever shared belief system these people supposedly had. But, you know, almost everyone in some circumstance or another would endorse some form of political violence. Like, I'm the grandson of Holocaust survivors. I don't really take issue with violence against Nazis. Does that mean that if I go to an anti-Nazi protest and I have some anti-Nazi books, let's say, on my bookshelf, that if someone else at the protest who I've never met commits an act of violence against a Nazi, that I'm then implicated in a conspiracy and go to prison for decades based on what that person does? It sounds absurd, but it's no more absurd than what happened at Prairie Land. And yeah, I shouldn't neglect to mention one of the individuals who was convicted and sentenced to 30 years wasn't even at the protest. He's somebody who allegedly transported a box of pamphlets because his wife was at the protest, and he believed, according to prosecutors, that the box of pamphlets might implicate his wife, might be used against her. So he was concealing evidence. Evidence of what? This wasn't a how-to manual. Yeah, obviously, if his wife had been the one to shoot the police officer, which she wasn't, nobody alleges she was, and he had a how-to manual on, you know, where to get a gun, how to get into this protest, and how to shoot a cop, that would be a whole different case. We wouldn't be having this conversation. But that's not what was in the box. They were zines. They said nothing about this protest, about the Prairie Land Detention Facility, about shooting this police officer. They were written years ago. They're political theory that's available at bookstores nationwide. So when they say that he concealed evidence by moving these zines, evidence of what? It's evidence of an ideology. It's evidence of somebody's reading habits. There should be no universe where that can be considered concealment of evidence, because it's not probative of anything. You can't introduce somebody's reading habits or their library, their bookshelf, as evidence of a specific crime in court. And if you can, we've got a big problem, because people have hundreds of books. Books can be interpreted any which way. I have plenty of books on my bookshelf that I'm sure someone could characterize as endorsing some form of violence or another. That doesn't mean I agree with the books. I might. It depends. But that's really a preposterous way to conduct criminal proceedings, is to thought police people to this degree.
0: And yet here we are, because I think for a lot of folks, it sounds just as weird as you've just laid out. First of all, it sounds like these rulings are not saying you can't protest. They're saying you can protest, just not against the administration, just not with these particular ideas. We all saw January 6th, but if you don't like it, then it's going to be labeled terrorism. And I guess I want to pull you out on that, because we can say what folks did was not illegal, but if you keep changing the law to make things illegal, you know, then the ground is shifting under our feet. And so what's happening there from a legal perspective? Are we just creating new categories? And now you can say, you know, yesterday you weren't violating the law, but today you are. And so now you go under the jail?
1: Well, theoretically, you can't do that because we've got a constitution that trumps any executive order or even statute. In this case, we're talking about NSPF 7 and the Trump administration's new counterterrorism memorandum, which don't change the law. They're simply an expression of prosecutorial priorities, and they instruct prosecutors to go after Antifa, to go after far-left groups, people who they view as anti-American, whatever that means, people with extreme gender ideologies. No idea what that one means. I mean, I've never heard of any sort of trans supremacy movement that wants to lock up cisgender people. So presumably they're just talking about people who believe that trans people should have rights, and now they're on the same plane as terrorists, as ISIS, according to this administration. It's all pretty absurd. But at the end of the day, we have a constitution that prohibits people from being locked up for what they think, write, or read, as long as they are not inciting imminent violence. So hopefully the appellate courts will reverse these convictions, but the law is only as good as the people who enforce it. So if the judiciary isn't up to the task, if the judiciary is compromised and lawmakers are unwilling to step in, and of course, at the end of the day, the president has pardon and clemency power, but we know who's president, so that's not something you can rely on, then yeah, the law is not as good as the paper it's written on. So that's the situation we're in. And if the appellate courts don't correct this egregious error that the trial courts have committed, will be in a really scary place. You know, remember in Georgia, they tried something very similar with the Stop Cop City protesters. Very similar situation. They indicted 61 people who were part of the Stop Cop City movement because a few of those individuals had allegedly committed criminal acts, arson, vandalizing police cars, whatnot. There was no indication that all 61 of those people had anything to do with those isolated criminal acts, but they were looped into a RICO conspiracy solely because they, again, read the same zines, shared the same ideologies, were part of the same movement, had the same alleged belief system. That case fell apart, as it should have, after putting all 60 of those people through a whole lot of headache and expense. But still, it ultimately fell apart. And it was easy to dismiss at the time as though this is just some local prosecutor who had an awful idea and made a fool of themselves. Now it's the federal government doing it. And you mentioned January 6th. The sentences here were far more severe than any sentences against anyone involved in January 6th. That issue was raised with the judge, who said, well, this case was charged differently. This case was charged as terrorism. So essentially incentivizing prosecutors going forward, if they want to get headline-grabbing sentences and make themselves look effective, to overcharge, to continue charging defendants as terrorism despite the lack of any evidence of them being terrorists, being affiliated with a terrorist group, or having any terrorist intentions. So we should expect to see more of this. Hopefully other trial judges will do their jobs and not leave it up to the appellate courts to clean up the mess.
0: Well, I think language is playing a role here. I mean, I have said repeatedly that when news media took war on terror out of quotes, we lost something. You know, a brain wrinkle got smoothed. So now we can just say terrorism. You know, I don't know actually what it is, but I know it's the very worst thing in the world, you know, and I don't need to ask any further questions. And we're now at that situation with Antifa. Like, what the actual heck? Like, you know, now Antifa is being legally identified as an organized thing? You know, what is meaningful? What changes when you allow folks to say, hey, we made up a name for everybody who thinks a certain way, and now you're a group and you're conspiring terrorism?
1: Well, I certainly agree. Even before the Trump administration, the idea of terrorism had kind of lost its meaning.
0: Right.
1: But I think one assumption that everybody, for the most part, had was that to be labeled a terrorist, you have to have engaged in or collaborated with others who engaged in violence,
0: right,
1: and that you had to have some foreknowledge of that violence. And to get to a point where people are being convicted of terrorism for merely going to a protest, where the prosecution didn't even bother trying to prove that they had any intention to commit an act of violence, that they had any foreknowledge that one of them might pick up a gun and shoot at a cop, is really quite alarming, because terrorism becomes less of an action and more of an ideology that people like Donald Trump can define as synonymous with dissent. Anyone whose beliefs are inconvenient to him or that interferes with his agenda becomes a terrorist. Anti-Trump and anti-American become interchangeable in the views of the administration and judges, apparently, who are sympathetic to them. So it's quite scary to have this kind of power to abuse the word terrorism, particularly in a domestic context. In the international context, we've long had the problem of prosecutors and judges and politicians characterizing things as national security threats with no basis to do so. Going back to the Pentagon Papers, where the truth about the Vietnam War was almost censored because the administration at the time called it a national security threat for the American people to know the truth. Fortunately, the judiciary back then rejected that. Reporters are threatened with prosecution under, for example, the Espionage Act, because their reporting supposedly poses a national security threat when, in fact, it merely is inconvenient to those in power. We see that, for example, in the case involving Hannah Nathanson, the Washington Post reporter whose home newsroom was raided. That's long been an issue in the context of national security in matters of war, international issues. But now you've got any local dissident, any activist, any person in any of the 50 states who opposes the president's agenda being treated the same way, being treated as a national security threat. The line between First Amendment protected dissent and terrorism is just entirely blurred by this administration. And again, the judges have the power to set it straight. Whether they will or not is to be determined.
0: Well, I will say I spoke with Mara Verheiden-Hilliard in 2017 about arrests after the first Trump inauguration, where police were saying, if you were somewhere near an act of property damage, I think it was a car being set on fire, if you were near it, it's the same as you committing it. If you were wearing black, well, forget about it. You are obviously part of it. At the time, a Washington Post poll was saying that one out of every three D.C. residents were saying they'd taken part in a protest against Trump since his first inauguration. And that was half of the district's white residents, half of people making more than $100,000 a year, and a fifth of respondents over the age of 65. So what I want to say, and what I think you're wanting to say also, is you're not safe from this. Like, the idea that you're not going to do anything wrong is not going to protect you in this case. We're seeing the straight up criminalizing of resistance per se. And so I guess I'd ask you, what can we do? What can we be doing in the face of this?
1: That is important to remember, because it is easy for people to look at this and say, well, I am not an anarchist. I don't read these zines. I don't go to these kinds of protests. My protests are organized or permitted. Mm-hmm. I'm not at risk. But, you know, I mentioned Sanchez, who was convicted solely for transporting a box of zines. Think about the Don Lemon and Georgia Fort cases. They were arrested, of course, while covering a protest at a church in Minneapolis against immigration enforcement there. I don't think anyone would characterize Don Lemon as a far-left anarchist type. You can like him or not like him, but that's not something that he is. But the Trump administration sought a warrant that would have allowed it to gather from YouTube a list of subscribers to both Lemon and Fort's YouTube channels. Now, that warrant was fortunately rejected by a judge, but think about it. What possible evidence could a subscriber to Lemon and Fort's YouTube channels have that would assist the Trump administration in prosecuting its frivolous case against those journalists? All they saw was what was publicly broadcast. The prosecution already has that. This is clearly an attempt by the Trump administration to gather information about who is in possession, who is accessing news that it does not like. So just as Daniel Sanchez, Des Sanchez, was prosecuted for his box of zines, those who watch Don Lemon and Georgia Fort's show may have faced danger or risk down the road. Why else would prosecutors want their information? It has nothing to do with their case. So it's certainly a mistake to believe that this is a problem that is limited to quote-unquote Antifa or people on the political fringes. Stephen Miller has said the entire Democratic Party is a terrorist organization. Donald Trump has called the press enemies of the people, has called his critics the enemy within. He is not only talking about anarchists when he says that. As far as what we can do, I would encourage people to make their voices heard. Of course, we're not in a position where Congress is likely to act, and we don't have control directly over what any judge does, but we have platforms. We have local newspapers. We have social media. We have the ability to write letters to the editor, op-eds, posts, videos, create noise, create a chorus of dissent. We've seen repeatedly, for example, with ICE in Minneapolis, that when there's enough resistance, the administration will back down or shift its priorities. People do have the power to do that. You know, this isn't a situation where there is some corporation that can be boycotted, where there is a direct lever to pull to stop the administration from criminalizing dissent. But if there is enough uproar, and if we make that uproar to some extent bipartisan, there can be sufficient pressure to, if not stop them, cause them to be a bit more cautious and to dial it down. We need to continue making noise about this, continue talking about it on radio shows, continue talking about it on social media and in on newspaper pages. And we need to communicate clearly to people with different political ideologies that, hey, one day the shoe is going to be on the other foot. And once you give the government, once you give prosecutors the power to criminalize dissent in these ways, it's a matter of time before the political tides turn and that same power is used against you. Whereas earlier in the Trump administration, I think there was this feeling of exuberance on the right, the feeling that this party is never going to end. We're going to be in power forever. We're not really worried about these sorts of hypotheticals where it comes back to bite us one day. Now, I think there might be a little bit of recognition that this MAGA thing is not going to last forever, that the political tides might be turning. And people are a bit more concerned about how the abuses that they're enabling, the powers that they're granting the president, could one day be used against them. So I think it's time to sort of lean into that and send that message.
0: Absolutely. Let me just ask you, in case you have any final thoughts about what journalists or reporters, you know, it's mixed. Independent reporters are bringing us the story. Elite reporters are doing something slightly different. Any thoughts about journalism and the role it plays right now?
1: Yeah, well, it's it's an old story where, yeah, independent journalists who are not necessarily abiding by this myth that good journalism has to be in this passive, neutral voice that is so objective it doesn't acknowledge reality, are calling it like it is, whereas some corporate outlets, although they have covered the convictions, they're covering these convictions the way that they covered, say, the Iraq war. You know, it's, well, one side says that these people were terrorists, and the defense attorney says that they weren't. The prosecutor says they are. Here's a quote from both sides. Done. It's good they're covering it, but in a way they're sort of stainwashing it by reporting it that way, by not giving any sense of how unusual this is, how unprecedented, and how absurd. And I'm not saying that they should editorialize if that is not the style of journalism they do. There's room for all different styles of journalism, but you don't lose neutrality by providing some historical context. So if you're not going to come out and say in your own voice that this is alarming and preposterous, you can provide historical context. You can talk about how dissent has been treated in the past, how unusual these charges are. Compare it to, as I saw one, as you said, independent outlet do, compare it to the Haymarket cases, you know, compare it to past abuses, McCarthyism, so on. Give readers that context. Don't just get a quote from both sides and call it a day. This is a bigger story than that.
0: All right. Well, we have lots more to talk about, but we'll end it now for now. We've been speaking with Seth Stern from the Freedom of the Press Foundation. Thank you so much, Seth Stern, for joining us this week on Counterspin.
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0: And that's it for Counterspin for this week. Counterspin is produced by the National Media Watch Group, FAIR. FAIR is a small nonprofit that has been churning out work for 40 years. If you are able and so inclined to support that work, FAIR.org would be the place to go. The show is engineered by Alex Noyes. I'm Janine Jackson. 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

And good morning, everybody. Bob Weiser here this somewhat overcast Monday morning. There was a little shower activity overnight, and the forecast suggests there'll be some more shower and rain activity during the day today, and perhaps some heavier rain overnight tonight. This is not necessarily a bad thing, although for those of you who are on vacation, you might be wishing for more sunny days. There will be more sunny days coming. But for those of us who live here and grow things and want the water table to be replenished a bit, maybe get a little cooling water into the ponds from some rain, keep our lawns from becoming tinder, all of those things. So we've got some weather coming up that may have mixed reviews, but is good for the overall environment. But it is summer, and summer will follow. No traffic tie-ups on Route 6. There's cars moving. Please do me a favor, folks. Slow the hell down. If you're on vacation, what's the hurry? If you're working, being safe is a good idea. I watched the car cut me off at the Orleans Rotary and then tailgate the car in front of it all the way to North Truro. And then turn off on Dew Lion Road. Wonder who it might have been, but for God's sake, slow down, folks. Be safe out there. Anyway, enough about the weather, enough about the traffic. I got a lot of music to share with you this morning. It was the 250th anniversary of the United States of America just a couple of days ago. That will enter into the musical quotient. I'm going to speak with Andrew Kinsey, the bass player for Daisy Mayhem. They'll be performing this Thursday night, Ronnie Arbo and Daisy Mayhem at the Cranfest and the Courtyard concerts at the 204 in Harwich. If you were at last week's opening night with the Sky Consort, with whom I spoke on the phone from Montreal last Monday, you know that it's a great way to be teased into coming to the concert. There are a number of people who heard the interview and decided to come, and we're not disappointed. I venture to say the same will be true. Anyway, we've got all kinds of music, old and new, this morning. And I hope you'll stay tuned. Thanks to Billy Bragg for the transition song this morning from Counterspin to the Old Songs Home radio show. And without further ado, let us get started with this.

Don Pacheco here on the Old Songs Home. That song is called Provincetown, and we just happen to be having some rain. I'm not sure what and why Tom popped into my mind today. I am, and there's another song of his we'll get to later that might explain it. I saw in the Provincetown Independent an obituary for Dennis Ali, a former colleague here at WOMR, who had a long and productive life as a music lover of jazz, as an artist and worker in clay, as an attorney in many different capacities. And, you know, time passes, people pass, and rain falls. It was the 4th of July. Here's Gina Forsyth to remember it.

0: Elias.
1: Carsey.
0: Oh, man, so good to hear from you. How's everything up in Canada?
1: You know, same old, but more importantly, how are things down there? I mean, it seems a little weird.
0: Huh. Weird?
1: Yeah. Are you okay?
0: Let me tell you.

0: Yeah, I've noticed that no one wants to talk about that. Yeah. There's definitely a few things that could be done.
1: Yeah.
0: But no one's... Well, yeah. Anyway, how's the weather?

0: third time's the charm?
1: They do say that, yeah.
0: Are you sure that everything's great? I mean...
1: Everything is great.
0: Really, though?

0: Well, yeah, I mean, maybe what we need is just to refocus and remember that there are people out there trying to do good stuff.
1: Yeah, I guess.
0: Mr. Rogers had that thing he said. What was it? You got to look for the helpers.
1: Mm.

0: it's the worst kind of cult.
1: Yeah, probably.
0: Yeah, I mean, honestly, I know you're trying your best, but you're not convincing me that everything is great.
1: Well,
0: I think, what if I just came down for a visit?
1: Maybe, oh, you wanna?
0: Yeah, I think that'd be fun.

0: Well, that's Carsey Blanton. And that recording, Everything Is Great. Carsey Blanton joined by the Canadian band The Burning Hell. The fellow offering the counter question narration. Before that, Cindy Callett, Tide and the River Rising. Come on, get your oars and row. Before that, Crossing the Bar from Ronnie Arbo and Daisy Mayhem from their recording Some Bright Morning. Gina Forsythe sang 4th of July from her recording Promised Land. Tom Pacheco, Provincetown, from There Was a Time. Brings us up to the hour of 10 a.m. You're tuned to Outermost Community Radio for Cape Cod and beyond. 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My name is Bob Weiser. This show is called The Old Songs Home. I play folk and acoustic music, traditional and contemporary, old and new. And all of the songs in that set are fairly old, except for the final one, Everything Is Great. Just came out a month or two ago from Carsey Blanton and The Burning Hell. Everything is great. Let's see what we've got for you at the top of the hour before we get back to music. 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And let's see what else I have here. I know, let's go to Climate Connections next.
1: I'm Dr. Anthony Lizowitz, and this is Climate Connections. Working a long shift in intense heat can be dangerous, whether it's in a sunny farm field or a sweltering restaurant kitchen. People working in these conditions can get seriously ill or even suffer a potentially fatal heat stroke. Gaurav Vasisht of the New York State Insurance Fund says an analysis by his group showed that workers' compensation claims were much more common on very hot days.
2: Injuries on average were 45% more likely and 20% more severe.
1: And global warming is bringing more extreme heat. So last year, the New York State Insurance Fund began offering a program to help small businesses and industries such as construction, manufacturing, and farming buy fans, cooling vests, ventilated hard hats, and other personal protective equipment, or PPE, for their employees.
2: This is a 10% premium credit up to $1,000 that's available to small businesses that purchase PPE to protect their employees from the effects of climate change, of extreme heat.
1: Vasisht says the program is already making an impact.
2: People have come up to us and said that they've been able to purchase PPE that they wouldn't have been able to purchase. That's pretty heartening to hear that.
1: Climate Connections is produced by the Yale Center for Environmental Communication. 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

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And I think that's enough of that for now. Let us go back to music. Well, we just mentioned a Wellfleet Beachcomber at Cahoon Hollow. Let's hear a song from a recording called Cahoon Hollow. These are the Wolf Sisters. They'll be coming to Cape Cod on the 23rd of July. That's a Thursday evening, part of Cranfest in the Courtyard. And the Wolf Sisters spent a lot of time on the Outer Cape as kids. And one of their recordings is called Cahoon Hollow. Here's a song from that recording called The Hollow, here on the Old Songs Home.

from corporate kings. There was a time, there was a time, your job was secure. The plant would not move to Kuala Lumpur. The unions were strong, your benefits fine. You felt you belonged. There was a time.

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There was a time.

sleep, well planned and designed, turned lions to sheep. There was a time

water, it's wine. Its waves remind me there once was a time. There once was a time.

Well, there's another Tom Pacheco song, the title track of recording he made, I think, about 20 years ago, 2005 or 6, for Appleseed Recordings. Tom Pacheco is a native of New Bedford, Massachusetts. Much better received as a performer in Europe than here in the United States, even though he writes remarkable songs about life in these United States. He's been a bit of a gypsy in his life, living in the Hudson Valley of New York, living in Austin at times, in Nashville at times, in Europe at times. And I think he's about 79 years old. He has not been in good health, and I don't know how he is doing now. When I decided I wanted to play some of his music this morning, I actually sent a message to the last person I interacted with who had been in contact with Tom. I haven't heard back, so I can't tell you what his current state of affairs is. But that song, There Was a Time. You know, we talk about the good old days, which were not always that good. Yet, a song like There Was a Time certainly catches a thread of truth, I think. As did a song, Provincetown, that we heard earlier. So I want to celebrate a birthday. It's not unusual for me to do that on the show. It's usually musicians, sometimes the days of their passing, sometimes the days of their birth. Ben Linder was not a musician. His birthday was the 7th of July of 1959, but he was only 27 years old when he was ambushed and killed by the Contras, the U.S.-funded anti-government rebels in Nicaragua, which had been a military dictatorship for generations before the Sandinista movement replaced the dictatorship with a more progressive socialist government. The United States couldn't abide that. And illegally, despite an act of Congress that forbade the executive branch from using tax dollars to fund terrorists in that Latin American, Central American country, the Reagan administration did so anyway. Ben Linder was an engineer working on a small hydroelectric dam project when the Contras assassinated him and his two Nicaraguan colleagues who were working on that project. I'm going to give you the only song I know that was written for him, written by Dean Stevens. Dean Stevens is the last artist who mentioned Tom Pacheco to me a couple of years ago when he came to play here on the Cape. When Dean came to play here on the Cape. I hope to hear back from Dean, but in the meantime, I want to give you the song about Ben Linder. It's a song totally appropriate for the 4th of July holiday weekend, because our country is a mixed bag of worthy ideals and hypocritical behaviors.
Without further ado,

If Jesus had an AK, they would not have crucified him. He could have just blown away all those who defied him. There's no way that they'd have ever nailed him to that cross. If Jesus had an AK, he'd have shown them who was boss. Yeah, Jesus would have kicked some butt 2,000 years ago.

Jesus had an AK, the world would be so different. He could have just made everyone sign up for his religion. No need to feed the hungry, heal the sick, or welcome strangers. All we'd have to do each year is put up Christmas mangers. If Jesus had an AK, it'd be enough to count on 10 commandments, 'cause there'd be no Sermon on the Mount. But Jesus, he was gentle, gentle as a dove. God said, "That's my boy, folks. That's the one I'm so proud of."

If Jesus had an AK, he could have shown no mercy. He'd still be right here with us, living somewhere in New Jersey. But Jesus said, if you live by the sword, you'll perish by it. So he suggested love instead, and hoped we all would try it.

Well, that's John Flynn. Brand new single from John Flynn. If Jesus had an AK, we seem to be in a little peace mode after the murder of Ben Linder. Dean Stevens sang "The Children Knew Ben." He was 27 years old. We heard Colleen Catto sing "Peace Loving Nation" from a recording called "In My Name." Eliza Gilkison sang "Peace in Our Hearts" from her recording 2020. And John Flynn, "If Jesus Had an AK." And earlier, after Carsey Blanton sang "Everything Is Great," we heard the Wolf Sisters sing "The Hollow" from their recording "Cahoon Hollow," and then the Lion Sisters sang "In the Rare Old Times" from their debut EP, before Tom Pacheco sang "There Was a Time." And I'm not sure I mentioned all of that. The Wolf Sisters and the Lion Sisters are going to do a show together here on Cape Cod. The Lion Sisters have appeared once on the Cape, played a couple of songs at the open mic at the Muse this past winter after appearing on this radio program in the morning on Martin Luther King's birthday. They had a little time off from school with a three-day weekend. The two sisters, one is in high school, one is in college, the Lion Sisters. The Wolf Sisters are a little bit older, but those two sister harmony groups will be sharing a show on Thursday, July 23rd at the 204 in Harwich. And

Yeah, I did make a call to see if Carsey Blanton would come to play on the Cape, but she is just way too big and way too busy for the likes of what I'm able to procure for live performances here in our community. Sorry about that. A few years ago, I probably could have gotten her, but at the time, it did not occur to me. What can I say? Let's see, where are we going from here? Let's take care of some announcements. That's always a good thing to do. 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The Wicked Oyster is at 50 Main Street in Wellfleet. And I think we are ready to go back to a little bit more music here on the Old Songs Home. And I have David Coffin queued up. I found this recording underneath something else. Definitely not on the shelf where it belonged. Here's a song of his. Actually, not of his, but of Shelley Posen's. Shelley Posen, who wrote our theme song, The Old Songs Home, part of the now retired trio, Finest Kind. Favorites at the Old Songs Festival for a little, many years before they stop their touring habits. This is called No More Fish, No Fishermen, because stuff continues to happen with economics. Of course, I have to cue up the right song. All right, let's do that.

0: David Coffin with a Shelley Posen song. No more fish, no fishermen. Well, part of our acknowledgement of the 4th of July has been issues of peace and inclusion. There'll be more of that to follow in the second half of this morning's show. Let me just tell you what we heard quickly. I guess that's it in that segment. I've got an announcement or two here for you. Oh, I know what we're gonna do.
1: This week on Stardate, pairing up. The Moon pairs off with the planet Saturn early this week, while the planet Venus pairs up with the Heart of the Lion all week long. We'll have details about both encounters. I'm Billy Henry. Please join me for this and more right here on Stardate.

0: Yes. Star date is coming right up. It really is coming right up.
1: Stardate July 6th. Saturn is almost 10 times farther from the Sun than Earth is. At that distance, the Sun looks only about 1% as bright as it does from Earth, so Saturn is cold and dark. But it's not quite as cold as you might expect. Saturn actually puts out more than twice as much energy as it receives, heat radiating from deep inside the planet. Saturn is made mostly of hydrogen and helium, the lightest and simplest chemical elements. But its core contains a lot of rock, metal, and other heavy materials, more than 15 times the total mass of Earth. Gravity squeezes the core tightly, causing it to shrink. That produces heat, which rises to the surface and shines out into space. But that doesn't explain all of Saturn's heat. The rest may come from an odd type of rainfall. Droplets of liquid helium may fall toward the core. As they fall, they produce friction, which produces heat. Saturn's internal heat drives much of the weather in its atmosphere, including storms that can be as big as continents, swirling clouds on a cold, dark planet. Despite the lack of sunlight, Saturn looks bright in our sky because it's huge, about 9 times the diameter of Earth. It's easy to see how bright the next couple of early mornings because it's close to the Moon. Tomorrow, it's to the lower left of the Moon at dawn. It'll be a little farther to the right of the Moon on Wednesday. Today's program was made possible by Mercer Caverns in Calaveras County in California's historic gold country. More information at mercercaverns.net. For the McDonald Observatory, I'm Billy Henry.
0: And we are coming up on the 11 o'clock hour. 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My name is Bob Weiser. This show is called The Old Songs Home. I play folk and acoustic music, traditional and contemporary, old and new, each and every Monday, 9:30 in the morning till half past noon. 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I'm going to give you this message and I'm going to answer the phone and talk to Andrew. Bob Weiser here for the Harwich Cranberry Festival, presenting the 8th season of Cranfest in the Courtyard at the 204 Sisson Road in Harwich Center. Thursday evening starting July 2nd. 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We move indoors to the auditorium if the weather is not suitable for the courtyard. Thursday, July 9th, Ronnie Arbo brings her band Daisy Mayhem for a return visit to the Cranfest in the Courtyard. Swing, bluegrass, and original material all included. Purchase tickets and get more information and links to the artists performing at cranfest.net. And I think I am live on the air with Andrew Kinsey from Ronnie Arbo and Daisy Mayhem. Is that right?

Well, it looks like we have lost Andrew, but I bet he will call back. So I'm going to give you a song from Ronnie Arbo and Daisy Mayhem to listen to while that happens.

And if I am doing this correctly, Andrew Kinsey should be on the line with me. Are you there, Andrew? Speak to me, Andrew. Nothing happening. I'm talking to myself. Somebody's waiting on the line. Put on another song. That's what we'll do.

0: And one last time, we're trying to connect with Andrew Kinsey. Are you there, Andrew?
1: Oh, I'm here 100%.
0: And you are live with me on the air.
1: I'm standing, so I think
0: somebody figured out which buttons had been disconnected in the wrong places and reconnected the right things. And here we are. My guest is Andrew Kinsey. He plays the bass for Daisy Mayhem and alongside Ronnie Arbo, the band leader. Andrew, you've been at this with Ronnie in various forms for longer than either one of us really want to acknowledge, haven't you?
1: Yeah, I can't quite count that high at this point.
0: Well, you don't have enough fingers, do you?
1: No, not enough fingers. It's been 35 years.
0: Yeah, that sounds about familiar to me.
1: Yep.
0: Here's the story I remember, and it may or may not be correct. The Boston Bluegrass Union had some sort of a contest for young up-and-coming bluegrass bands for the Joe Val Festival.
1: Oh, right.
0: And Salamander Crossing was selected. Does that ring a bell?
1: It does ring a bell, yes.
0: And yes. I was the interim director of the Joe Val Bluegrass Festival, and I won't get into the story of how it was that I ended up doing that, but suffice it to say, I did that for a couple of years and turned it over to the Boston Bluegrass Union to be their event, and they have since made it into one of the premier events of its type, an indoor winter bluegrass festival. And meanwhile, Salamander Crossing has crossed and morphed into something completely different. Would you like to take it from there and say a little bit about why and how you and Ronnie transformed one band into another band over
1: sure.
0: a period of years?
1: I mean, anyone who's heard Ronnie can't fault me for sticking with her. She's a remarkable singer, great person, easy, really excellent band leader. And when we first met, it was a John Hartford workshop that I worked at a music store, and a couple people showed up to the workshop, but he didn't because he had health issues at the time and continued to. But so we were all looking at each other and said, well, let's play some music. And that was the beginning of Salamander Crossing. And we had a 10-year run with Salamander Crossing, and it was definitely more in the bluegrass realm of things, but we were never quite bluegrass. We were both because of our backgrounds, but also because we just didn't feel right as New Englanders singing with a twang. We did bluegrass the way that came naturally to us. So that, as you know, some people in the bluegrass world wouldn't be willing to call us that. But that tradition continued on and even kind of accelerated after 10 years when we kind of split the Salamander band, and then we kept going, and we just kept that tradition of using our influences.
0: Andrew, let me sneak a little chuckle in here for a second, because the irony of this all going back for me to the Joe Val Bluegrass Festival, because Joe was not only a New Englander, but of Italian ancestry, and an icon in the bluegrass music world, despite his roots being geographically and ethnically inconsistent with the Appalachian base of bluegrass music. So now on Salamander Crossing passes over in due time and morphs into continue.
1: Ronnie was wanting to go forward. We couldn't use the name. It was a typical band breakup, but there was a difference of philosophy. And the real thing that kind of split the band up was this idea of, are we trying to do a perfect performance and very kind of staged approach to what we were doing, or did we want to have more loose fun with how we were performing? And so loose fun continued on in the form of Daisy Mayhem, And we've been really perfecting that looseness and fun for all these other 25 years. We added a drummer because Ronnie's husband plays percussion, and we have a guitarist who also plays electric guitar, and it's really branched out into really our own sound and what comes naturally to us. We're like, I think the best bands out there are a Venn diagram of everyone's influences. So where we intersect in the middle of that Venn diagram, that's Daisy Mayhem.
0: You've obviously done other things besides be the bass player for Salamander Crossing and Daisy Mayhem over the last 35 years. Since I actually have no idea what you've done since you were working at the music store 30 plus years ago, I'm sort of curious, and other people might be as well, what's life been like besides playing bass in the band?
1: It's a very interesting kind of evolution, because Salamander Crossing, we were young enough to really be playing everywhere and anywhere. As we started raising families and owning houses and things, you know, the financial requirements of being an adult kind of, you know, made it so that we had to kind of fit music into our lives rather than it being our lives. And I have to say, that's one of the reasons we've lasted this long, is that we've always adjusted for people's personal lives. And so I've raised two kids in Ashfield, Massachusetts, with my wife, and continued playing, but doing other things, like I'm a carpenter, and so which is a fantastic, I think, kind of companion job to being a touring musician, because it's just almost polar opposite, and you see the results of your work every day, you know, and it's in a very different way. Music's invisible, and it goes off into the ether. And I've maintained my musical life by having other parts of my life, like carpentry and fatherhood and things like that. So I have been playing with, you know, people in my neighborhood. Other members of the band are, to a greater extent, you know, Anand is full-time musician, sound engineer, kind of guitarist for hire, plays in probably, you know, six or seven different bands at this point. Ronnie has, you know, recorded and played with other folks, but as she works full time at Wesleyan for the Performing Arts Center, and Scott, her husband, also works at Wesleyan and is a curator of a children's art museum. So we are jacks of many trades, and but find ourselves 35 years later just having so much fun playing together, not wanting to end that, because really we've focused on the loose fun of music and the connection between the band members and with our audiences. That's been the most important thing, and that's what we've gotten good at.
0: Would you like to say a few words about the three songs that we listened to while we were solving the technical difficulties? We heard Farewell Angelina, and I observed when you were not in contact with me, thanks to technology, that your version was substantially different from both the Bob Dylan version and the Joan Baez version. Would you like to comment on that?
1: Yeah, I mean, I think we have a strong sense that if you're going to do a cover, you do it your way, because there are other great versions out there already. And so put your own stamp on it. No self-respecting band exists without doing a Dylan cover. So this is one of our favorites. And yeah, we took it out of the 3/4 time, you know, the 3/4 time that he wrote it in, and turned it more of a bluesy stomp, and added some, you know, guitar hooks and things like that. And that song, we a lot of the stuff we play has to do with how we're existing in our lives at the time, and that song's timeless. It was written in the 60s, but it's pretty prescient, as a lot of his stuff is. And so that song just kind of is evergreen. Just its description of chaos and just political turmoil and things like that. It gains more meaning by the month.
0: The sky is on fire.
1: Oh man, isn't it? And so that song feels good to play in the new, you know, all of our songs have meaning to us and to audience members, but then as time, the events around it change, the meaning changes a little bit and the emphasis changes a little bit. So that song has been in our set for a long time because it always is pertinent.
0: Yep.
1: And then the next song was Shine On, I believe.
0: It was Shine On.
1: So that's the wonderful May Earlywine from Michigan, who's a remarkable songwriter and singer. And we ran into her a while back and just became instant, fans of each other's. And we had to be careful. If we cover a couple of her songs, that we could very quickly become a May Earlywine cover band if we're not careful. And she writes these great uplifting anthems. And also, that was one that we started playing when Ronnie was going through a health crisis back in the early 2000s. And we kind of converted from being just a folk band to kind of what we called agnostic gospel. And we were kind of feeling it was important to have to be playing music that really was uplifting and not so self-referential, but more about lifting people up and without a lot of the particular denominational emphasis of being Christian or whatever. So that's why we call it agnostic gospel. And that was a part of her healing process, was doing songs like that.
0: And finally, we heard Roses.
1: And then Roses, that's a Ronnie original. We have everyone writes in the band, but we just do a healthy mix of both covers, traditional and originals. And Roses is about someone she knew from New York City, a local character. And it's just an example of her great singing and great songwriting. That one's been in the set for a long time.
0: And is there one we should close with as we wind up our conversation?
1: Oh my gosh, let me think. The one I've been really liking recently is a song called Only Then Will Your House Be Blessed. It's a good example of agnostic gospel as we see it. And it's a plea for radical hospitality. And then, of course, a song that we started playing before the immigration issue became such a hot topic in our country.
0: Where am I going to find it in the catalog here?
1: Oh, I think that's on One Fine Morning.
0: One Fine Morning.
1: Or yeah, one with
0: that
1: the fiddle.
0: One Fine Morning in my... I've got Gambling Eden. I've got...
1: Some Bright Morning, sorry. Yeah.
0: One Bright Morning?
1: I think it's Some Bright Morning.
0: Some Bright Morning.
1: Yeah.
0: Whatever that recording is called. Let's see if I can find it. There it is, Some Bright Morning. And the song is called...
1: Only Then Will Your House Be Blessed. Or House Be Blessed. Yeah.
0: House Be Blessed. There it is. Will Your House Be Blessed.
1: Yes, Will Your House Be Blessed. It's written by a British crime noir writer who started writing some songs, and this one was one that just stuck out as also having evergreen meaning about just, being good to the stranger in your life.
0: What a concept.
1: What do you know?
0: Welcome the stranger.
1: Yes.
0: Sounds like something Jesus might say.
1: Yeah. Well, it's music just does the trick when times are crazy.
0: Yeah, damn. And who'd have thought?
1: When someone writes a song that really kind of nails it, you hold on to that. And, we want to mean the things that we sing. So this one is an easy one to sing these days.
0: Well, when I see you on Thursday, remind me that there's a David Dodson song. David Dodson?
1: No, I said, ooh, yeah, I love him.
0: Yeah. Yeah, there's a song of his that I think, if you don't already know it, should be in your agnostic gospel repertoire.
1: Oh, please, that would be great.
0: It's called The Farthest Field.
1: Oh, okay. Sounds great.
0: In the meantime, will your house be blessed, and I just might follow it with The Farthest Field. We'll see.
1: Awesome.
0: Andrew, thanks so much for taking the time and putting up with the technical difficulties, and safe travels on Thursday. How many teenagers or young adults are likely to show up with the band this time?
1: Well, mine are in their 20s now. The band just played at my eldest daughter's wedding last weekend. I think it'll just be the adults, the old fogies, ourselves.
0: Last time I saw you guys, which was probably 6 years ago, 7 years ago, Ronnie had one teenager with her. Was that the last teenager?
1: No. So Quinn is in college. He's taller than Scott now. He was the one who went on the road with us all the time back when he was a little boy. But then Anand's son and daughter are actually old enough to be playing, you know, hanging out with their friends now instead of coming on the road.
0: Yeah, that happens.
1: They've heard us before, so.
0: Anyway, we'll talk more about that stuff on Thursday in person. And the show on Thursday, I usually say this more frequently during these things, but the show Thursday is part of Cranfest in the Courtyard at the 204 in Harwich, which is 204 Sisson Road in Harwich Center. 5:45 gates, 6:30 show. You're welcome to bring your own dinner, picnic, or takeout, and whatever else you want to bring with you. There'll be soft drinks available for sale, and bring your refillable water bottle for environmentally correct water drinking on hot summer nights. And Andrew, we'll see you then. Thanks for joining me here.
1: Thank you so much for having us back, Danny. We always love an excuse.
0: Here's Will Your House Be Blessed.

Zoe Mulford here on the Old Songs Home. Answer the knock at the door. On the Welcome the Stranger theme that I was discussing with Andrew Kinsey, bass player with Daisy Mayhem, they'll be accompanying their band leader, Ronnie Arbo, on Thursday evening in Harwich. Cranfest.net for more information about that. Before we heard from Zoe Mulford, we heard the trio of Cindy Callot, Ellen Epstein, and Michael Ciccone performing a piece called Farthest Field, written by David Dodson. The agnostic gospel concept that Andrew was mentioning. I love the phrase. I love gospel music, even though I don't worship Jesus. And agnostic gospel is the kind of gospel that I am most at home with, if you will. Go figure. Anyway, all that here on the Old Songs Home. Thank you to Andrew for bearing with our misaligned buttons in the vast array of technology that is underneath the counters and consoles in the radio station booth. Behind the scenes, there's more going on than meets the eyes. Well, I meant to get this on earlier when I played Dean Stevens, because when he recorded that song, The Children Knew Ben, back in 1989, not that long after he wrote it and after Ben's murder in Nicaragua, Eric Kilburn was establishing Wellspring Sound and was the recording engineer and studio for Dean Stevens' recording called Seeds at that time. Eric has since, in the intervening 35-plus years, as Andrew Kinsey was observing, turning music into a different kind of business and raising a family. And Eric has returned to the writing of songs, as well as continuing to manage his very successful Wellspring Sound Studios in Acton, Massachusetts. He wrote this song that was sent to me, I think in this instance sent to me by Eric Balke of Hearts and Harding, a music distribution business that Eric runs,

as part of how he supports himself and his family. He's also a painter, not an artist painter, but a house painter of sorts, the last I knew, just as Andrew is a carpenter. Anyway, I want to give you this song that Eric Kilburn wrote recently called Kami Like Mamdami. You know, when you've got material being offered to you, you might as well take it as it comes. And here is Eric Kilburn with Kami Like Mamdani. Now, why this song? Because our president celebrated the 4th of July by basically calling everybody who doesn't agree with his policies a commie. And, you know, if you can't beat him, join him.

0: Hey, Fred.
1: Hey, Ken.
0: What's about our new show?
1: So what's the name of this show?
0: I think it's Trash or Treasure.
1: Trash or Treasure?
0: Yeah, Trash or Treasure.
1: Trash or?
0: Treasure.
1: Treasure.
0: Yeah, Treasure.
1: Trasher.
0: Trash or
1: Treasure.
0: Trash or Treasure.
1: Let me get this straight.
0: Yeah, okay. Go ahead.
1: Aren't we just playing records?
0: No, we talk about them. We talk about the records that we play, and then...
1: So do you keep some of the records?
0: Well, I keep the ones that I like.
1: Oh, you keep a lot of the records.
0: I keep the ones that are treasures, you know.
1: And then we...
0: We donate the other ones.
1: How do we donate to WMR Record Store?
0: Well, we just donate them.
1: Just leave them outside Maddie's door.
0: That's right.
1: All right.
0: Yeah.
1: That sounds good to me. Can I bring some of my records?
0: Absolutely.
1: Oh, cool. Well, this sounds like a fun show, Ken. How often are we on the air?
0: Every 2 weeks. We're on every 2 weeks.
1: Monday nights.
0: Every other Monday night.
1: 9 to 11.
0: Yeah, every other Monday night. 9 to 11 p.m.
1: From 9 to 11
0: p.m. Let's say that.
1: Well, that should be easy to remember.
0: I can remember it. Can you? Because the world was still alive to help me.
2: You know, when they talk about record-breaking heat like we had last week, they're not talking about breaking those kind of records. Those kind of records melt. They don't break. Just saying. Trash or Treasure. Well, we heard another Tom Pacheco song, which is alternately called Indian Prayer or The Land I Love. Now, you know, Tom Pacheco, I told you earlier, a New Bedford native, and Pacheco probably of the Portuguese ancestry that is common in New Bedford. I'm not sure, never had a chance to interview Tom and ask him what his particular interest was in Native American culture. I say all this because I went to Powwow yesterday, Mashpee Wampanoag Pow, the 105th annual Mashpee Wampanoag Powwow. And I'm going to play some songs that were stimulated by my visit. It's pretty much every 4th of July weekend, and given the 250th anniversary and the interesting observations about the paragraphs in the Declaration of Independence about the merciless savages, etc., that are part of our Declaration of Independence, I thought a particular timely thing to attend. I don't go every year, but I go from time to time to show my respect for the First Nation, First Light people. It's 12 noon. You're tuned to Outermost Community Radio for Cape Cod and beyond. 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My name is Bob Weiser. The show is called The Old Songs. All my play folk and acoustic music, traditional and contemporary, old and new, each and every Monday, 9:30 in the morning till half past noon. We've got half an hour to go. We got plenty of music left. We got some announcements to take care of before we do that. Let's hear this. Let's see if we can hear this one here.
3: 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That's Knight spelled K-N-I-G-H-T, a defender of the realm. 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
2: 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People like Mark Kaminsky, Phil Pryor, Bob Gordon in memory of his wife Linda, Maxine Smith and John Economos, David and Chris O'Neill, Gary and Abby Kutnick, Liza Turner, Donna and Tim Driscoll in memory of Annie and Marion, Betty Burks, Catherine Hoffman, Mary Lou Barry and Rich Eldred, Mark and Judy Sitkin, Brian and Maggie McMenamin, the Beat Greens, Harriet Jerusha, Neil Weiss at the Fiber Optics Center in New Bedford, Ed and Shannon McManus, David Arano, Ayla Jeunesse, Peter Donnelly, Kate Nelson, Yvonne Rellen, Cheryl Nesney, James Carboni, Doug Wilcock in memory of Mary, Russ and Nancy Brown, Conrad Geiser, Katuit Solar, Leslie Fraser, Conrad Schultz, David Bastian. Hi, David. Thanks for calling. Reese Brewer, Mark and Cheryl Gordon, Mark Emery over in Germany, coming to visit Cape Cod soon. Teresa and Harriet Wellfleet, Stan and Eva Sikorsky, David Borzala, Frida Think, Deborah Ennis, Tom Kelsey, Terry Ryder, Judy Griffin, Kathleen Healy, Gail McAleer, Ralph Diamond, Brenda Jane Meehan, Bonnie Shepherd, David Holmstrom, Billy and Beth, Scott Trask and his dogs River Lee and Poppy. Thanks for your message, Scott. Kathy Swanson and Vince O'Connell. 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
2: Anyway, I attended the Mashpee Wampanoag Powwow yesterday. It's an annual event going on for 105 years, 3 days, Friday, Saturday, and Sunday, always around the 4th of July. This year, a special feature was a ceremony for MMIW. Missing and Murdered Indigenous Women. It is an extraordinary thing. Very little in the news. The incredible number of women from the Indigenous communities who are murdered or missing. Exponentially higher than in the general population. And we're talking about a country in which violence against women is epidemic. Violence against indigenous women even more epidemic. Here's some music inspired by that reality.

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0: Missing and Murdered Indigenous Women, MMIW. Take away from the 105th annual Mashpee Wampanoag Powwow. We heard Calling All Warriors from Leela Gilday. We heard the MMIW song from Anton George, Cheryl George, and Christoph LaPinta. We heard Missing and Murdered Indigenous Women from Jakota, LB, Drezus, and Cleo Big Eagle. And we heard Remember Me from Fawn and Randy Wood and Carlos Nakai. And we've got a couple of minutes left to take care of a couple of minutes worth of business. Let's see if we can get that taken care of.
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And last but not least, it is here. 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July 7 and 21, August 8 and 18, first and third Tuesdays of the month, 7 to 9 p.m. at the Pond Hill School in South Wellfleet. Be there if you're so inclined. And without further ado, let's hear from The Movie Night.

Hello, one and all. This is Harry Kaysen, your movie night here on WOMR and WFMR. This is my report from the front lines, meaning specifically the Provincetown International Film Festival that took place 3 weeks ago here in, well, where else? Provincetown. It was a wonderful five-day conflagration full of live events, parties, luncheons, and of course, many screenings. And I've got five new films to review for you, dear listeners, right here on Movie Night.

As I've just said, I'm Harry Kayson, your movie knight, spelled K-N-I-G-H-T, a defender of the realm of movies, and for the next half hour, I'll be your guide, navigating the movies I recently saw at the Provincetown International Film Festival. But first, let me say a few words about that delightful event. My program last month was an interview with Anne Hubble, the executive director of the Provincetown Film Society, who oversees the event. She's hardworking, whip-smart, and clearly not only loves films, but loves Provincetown and all its people. That was certainly evident in the offerings this year. 85 different films reflecting a broad range of stories, cultures, and points of view. Heck, the festival even had a prom at the high school gym, no less, for those who wanted to mingle and jingle. That's the kind of atmosphere that festival exudes. Inclusion, joy, thoughtfulness, artistry, narrative power and elegance, and documentaries with insight and bite. If you didn't make it to this year's Provincetown International Film Festival, save a space on your calendar for next year. All this and Provincetown too. Bearing all that in mind, here are the five movies I saw during the festival that were my favorites. They are Power Ballad, Late Fame, I Want Your Sex, See You When I See You, and Cookie Queens. Well, pardon my Latin, but tempus fugit. Let's get started.

The first movie for today is Power Ballad. It was produced by Anthony Bregman and John Carney. It was written by John Carney and Peter MacDonald, and it was directed by John Carney. It stars Paul Rudd, Nick Jonas, Marcella Plunkett, and Beth Fallon. So this is a long way from Ant-Man for Mr. Rudd, and happily so, though I did like the first Ant-Man. He plays an American living in present-day Dublin. He's a middle-aged musician performing in a wedding band with his middle-aged buddies. Nothing embarrassing, but nothing extraordinary. Another day at work, churning out feel-good standards at one wedding after another. We see that Paul Rudd, his character is named Rick, has a loving Irish wife, Rachel, played by Marcella Plunkett, hence his move to Ireland 15 years ago, and they have a teenage daughter named Asia, played by Beth Fallon. It's not a challenging life for Rick, but it pays the bills, barely. Though we discover he and his original band had been on a hot streak back before his relocation to the Emerald Isle, but family and duty called, so he left his dreams behind. Well, at one of these wedding gigs, he and the band are given a request. Would they let someone from the wedding party sit in with them? They're hesitant, but acquiesce. Turns out that someone is Nick Jonas, playing a character named Danny, and Danny, like Mr. Jonas, has been in a superstar boy band, and he's no slouch. He and Rick and the band crush a Stevie Wonder cover, and a rocking time is had by all. By coincidence, and not to drop names, but I had the same experience a few years back. Birthday party, Hollywood Hills, killer cover band, and not to name drop, but Eric Burdon, lead singer of the Animals, was one of the guests. I saw Eric was happily bopping along to the band at the party, and I asked the host if it would be appropriate to ask Mr. Burdon to perform a number. And so I did ask, and Eric leapt up on stage, and together he and the band brought the house down. It can happen. It happens in this movie. Back to Power Ballad, Rick and Danny get together after the wedding and have an extended jam session. Adult libations are quaffed, song ideas are traded around, they have a great time, Rick goes home, so much for that. Or is it? Some months later, Danny releases a single now that he's a solo performer, and the song goes viral, worldwide. Only issue is, it's a song partially written by Rick. And this is all in the first 20 minutes of this movie. Where the story lives is how this is rectified or not rectified. For those of you familiar with John Carney's work, Once, Begin Again, Sing Street, these are all movies about the price of being an artist, more specifically, a pop star. Mr. Carney knows this world well, as a number of the songs in these movies he co-wrote himself. As I said, this is a world away from the lighter-than-air Marvel movies Mr. Rudd has starred in, and a world away from the even lighter rom-coms he shows up in. But his likableness, his ease, is still in great form here, and he does a very credible job of singing and playing the guitar. And Nick Jonas does a very believable version of himself as the pop star trying to somehow stay relevant. Oh, and there's a surprise ending, but of course I'm not going to spoil the surprise. Suffice it to say, I like this movie quite a bit. Power Ballad, in theaters right now.

Next up is Late Fame. It was produced by Pamela Koffler, Jackie Langlier, Ethan Lazar, and H.S. Naji. It was executive produced by Martin Scorsese, and it was written by Sammy Birch, based on the novella by Arthur Schnitzler. It was directed by Kent Jones, and it stars Willem Dafoe, Greta Lee, Jake Lacy, and Edmund Donovan. Here's what their own blurb says on IMDb. Quote, legendary New York poet Ed Sachsberger's forgotten works captivate an eccentric group of young creatives, reigniting his artistic passion. Their intrigue intertwines with the bewitching presence of the actress Gloria. End quote. Well, that's a fair assessment, but in my view, there's more to it than that. Mr. Dafoe, as the character Ed, perfectly embodies the role of the forgotten artist. He's so misplaced, having been a postal clerk for the last 30-plus years, he barely remembers his own talent. It takes the character of Meyer, played by Edmund Donovan, to pry forgotten poet Ed out from under his rock of obscurity. Meyer and his buddies, all of them recent college grads and basically adrift on the far shores of the arts world, look to Ed as the wise old man, eager to have some of Ed's artistry rub off on them. And Greta Lee plays an actress, in quotation marks. She's been hanging out with these man-children, amused by them, and in turn, hoping to be their collective muse. An upcoming reading/performance is scheduled, and all these folks are scrambling to hone their pieces for the event. They even ask Ed if he would write a new original poem for the collective reading, a request that puts Ed into a bit of a panic, all the while being pulled into the esoteric orbit of the exciting and very unpredictable Gloria. What I particularly liked about this movie is the amount of new faces. The artistic group, they call themselves the Enthusiasm Society, made me reconnect with memories I have of being in a world surrounded by poets and writers. I lived in L.A. for many years, I lived in New York for a while, and it's not hard to find so-called artists and actors kind of stumbling around with the hope they'll somehow turn up an acorn of inspiration or the big brick. And all these kids want to know just how Ed pulled this off back in the day. As a sidebar, but pertinent to the story, years ago when I was attending the Juilliard School, the great pianist Arthur Rubinstein gifted a group of us with a personal sit-down. The room filled with about 200 music and drama students. Mr. Rubinstein was about 87 in those days, a towering figure in the world of classical music. He spoke to us briefly and graciously took questions from us awestruck students. A friend of mine and fellow drama student, Emil, rather nervously asked Mr. Rubinstein the following question that only a young man would ask. Here it is. Mr. Rubinstein, sir, to what do you feel is the defining force or moment as to how you've managed to carry forth your artistic impulses? When do you think that began, and how do you continue to do what you so expertly do? Well, the room exploded in laughter. My friend blushed a bright red, hearing out loud how awkward his question was. Mr. Rubinstein smiled, then calmly replied, young man, I have no idea how to answer that. Well, of course not. A very similar tone permeates Late Fame. Earnest and ardent youth, searching for answers, while having no idea how to even form the question. And my friend Emil was not a millennial, by the way, those youngsters we elders accuse of always trying to find the easy answer. This was 50 years ago. I guess what this means is that all kids of any age are hoping there's one secret phrase, one hidden door they can open that will easily show them the path to fulfillment and success. Artists, it seems, or those who wish to be perceived as artists, are especially susceptible to harboring such hosts due to the precariously objective world they inhabit, he says, at the risk of sounding as pretentious as some of the kids in this movie. Is this film a comedy? Is it a tragedy? Is it both?

Come the Dawn. The director, Mr. Jones, does a fine job of keeping things moving along, highlighting the energy and pretension and yearning young wannabe artists often fall prey to. You kind of want to shake these kids and urge them to climb out of their ivory tower of art. Climb down, anyway, which means they should interface with the real world, which would make them better artists in the long run. Ah, youth. Late Fame, in theaters this August.

And now we come to I Want Your Sex. It was produced by Seth Kaplan, Teddy Schwarzman, Carly Sorrentino, and Greg Araki. It was written by Greg Araki and Carly Sorrentino, and it was directed by Greg Araki. It stars Olivia Wilde, Cooper Hoffman, David Diggs, Mason Gooding, and Johnny Knoxville. Ah, where to begin? This is a sex comedy. Are you surprised? And though it's set in up-to-the-moment contemporary world of pop art, it's a story as steeped in tradition as, oh, say, Double Indemnity. There's even a police procedural in the middle of it. Cue Edward G. Robinson. But wait, I'm getting ahead of myself. Here's the lowdown. Cooper Hoffman, who some may remember from Licorice Pizza a few years back, or last year playing Dick Ebersol in the movie Saturday Night Live, here he plays Elliot, a 20-something schlub who applies for a much-needed job at a New York City art gallery. It's immediately clear he's the least hip person in the waiting room, and it doesn't look like he has a dog's chance, but he's ushered into the ultra-cool office of the boss lady, Erica Tracy, played by the too-sexy Olivia Wilde, dressed like a Soho femme fatale, 3-inch nails, FMPs on her feet, a tight yellow latex dress barely covering her naughty bits. And she begins asking Elliot too sexy and quite inappropriate questions, throwing the poor boy for the proverbial loop. Amazingly, he gets the job. Wait, what? But let's back up just a little to talk about the director and co-writer Greg Araki. He's known as a leader in the movement referred to as New Queer Cinema. Does that mean we refer to Marcel Proust as old queer literature? Well, in any case, Mr. Araki refers to this film as sex positive, and there's positively a lot of sex here. Labels aside, what Mr. Araki manages to pull off is a hilarious, fast-moving story pitting a supercharged cougar dominatrix, Erica, toying with the spiraling man-baby, Elliot, who is thrown into one outlandish sexual situation after another by his wickedly gleeful boss lady. And Mr. Hoffman is game for the task. He's like the character Rudy in the movie of the same name, basically a tackling dummy being shoved around by forces way out of his control and way out of his league. Why would Erica even be interested? Ah, there's the rub. And Ms. Wilde, well, what a plum she's found here. With the role she's taken on, she could have climbed the walls and eaten all of the scenery and the furniture and the light fixtures, but she doesn't quite. She's got a radiant inner fire that never tamps down and never blazes out of control. Nor does she back down from any outrageous scene, no matter how jaw-dropping it may become. She certainly puts the tricks in Dominatrix. Just as things get completely nuts, a major twist develops that plops us directly in classic Barbara Stanwyck territory. But be warned, there are scenes of extreme sexuality, not pornographic, but definitely pushing the boundaries of what your friendly neighborhood multiplex may be prepared for. And it sure as hell is funny. At places, laugh out loud funny. There's also a cringe or two, to be nakedly honest. There's bound to be much discussion about this Ms. Toad's wild ride of a movie. That's wild spelled with an E. I look forward to whatever next project Mr. Hoffman takes on. Goodness knows he's ready for anything. And the very talented Ms. Wilde, who was so poorly treated by her real-life ex-husband when she had her he had her serve divorce papers at Comic-Con a few years back in front of a full house audience just as she was about to present her movie to the stunned crowd. I don't care how much you hate your ex, who does that? Ms. Wilde has shown that she's moving forward fearlessly and with great style and humor. I'm looking forward to her next project too. And Mr. Araki, well, the sky's the limit. I Want Your Sex, in theaters July 31st. I am

Harry Kaysen. You are listening to Movie Night here on 92.1 WOMR and 91.3 WFMR. I'm giving my first-hand report on movies I recently viewed at this year's Provincetown International Film Festival. Let's bring on the next selection.

Up next is See You When I See You. It was produced by... hold on a moment. I think I need to address why I always mention in order, producer, writer, director, and then stars. Hopefully this might make sense to you kind civilians out there. Let's use the metaphor of warfare, where a film crew is like an army in the field, even if that field is just a soundstage. There's a pecking order as to who makes decisions. The producer is, say, FDR, using World War II as the template. All the big decisions start with the producer. Next up is the writer, as they are the one who devises the battle plan, so to speak, meaning the script. Then comes the director, who is the captain, leading the troops, and the actors in the film crew, well, they're the troops. Sure, some might put the director over the writer, but I choose to invert that, and if there's more than one producer, it just means the major creative decisions were arrived at via committee. Well, where was I? The film I'm now reviewing is See You When I See You. It was produced by Fred Bernstein, Adam Clayton Holland, and Jay Duplass. It was written by Adam Clayton Holland, based on his book Tragedy Plus Time, and it was directed by Jay Duplass. It stars Cooper Rafe, David Duchovny, Hope Davis, Lucy Boynton, and Caitlin Deaver. The director here, Jay Duplass, had a film at last year's festival, The Baltimoreans, a straight-ahead odd couple comedy, a pleasant little film, in my opinion, and it was well-received. He's light years ahead of himself now, I'm pleased to report. Here's the thumbnail. Aaron, played by Cooper Rafe, is a 20-something, rather lost guy who is close to his sister and parents. It's soon clear they're all dealing with some severe pain. Turns out the youngest sister, Leah, has recently taken her own life. Oh, I know, let's all go see a movie about suicide. Won't that be a hoot? Bear with me. The deceased sister is in at least half of the movie via flashbacks, and we see she was the light of the family and Aaron's best friend. Little by little, we start to see the cracks in the foundation, and that's where this movie lives. It's subtle, it's organic, parts of it are very funny, quite a lot of it is very moving, as the survivors, especially Aaron, try to come to terms with the decisions made by the little sister. Cooper Rafe, as Aaron, is wonderful here. He's earnestly confused, doing all he can to figure out this very complicated landscape. Lucy Boynton, as Emily, the older sister, is excellent as the button-down adult sibling who is processing this challenge in her own way. And David Duchovny and Hope Davis as the parents left behind are heart-achingly real. Those of you who are suicide survivors, meaning those of you who lost someone who took their own lives, like myself, we all have a different path. This movie lovingly and respectfully illustrates what that condition can look like to different people. It comes down to trying to understand the mental health challenges of another that can hopefully lead to understanding and forgiveness. This is a profound film, and I was very touched by it, by its humanity and its tenderness. The writer, Mr. Clayton Holland, and the director, Mr. Duplass, have offered up a rare thing, a movie that attempts to explore the depths of the human heart. There's no preaching here, no standing on a soapbox, just a troupe of American filmmakers going where American films all too rarely go, and with great success. See You When I See You. No release date yet, but look for it. Then, when you see it, you'll be glad you did.

0: And now, the final film for today, Cookie Queens. It was produced by Michael Dweck, Gregory Kershaw, Elisa Nemias, and Jennifer Sims. It was directed by Elisa Nemias, and it was edited by Jean Applegate, Fatima de los Santos, and Kim Roberts. This is a documentary, which is why I list the names of the editors here, editors being crucial to any documentary. It's also the favorite film of mine from the entire film festival. Here's the rundown. We follow four little girls, brownies and Girl Scouts, aged 5 through 10, as they face the challenge of selling Girl Scout cookies in an 8-week period. The four girls are in four different parts of the country and four different economic and racial groups, but each one of them is set on giving their all for the cause. I hesitate to use the word cute, but what else do you call a little 5-year-old who is learning to play the piano just so she can attract a crowd to sell her cookies in a parking lot? Little girls, these are little tigers. So let me clarify that word cute. I'm one of those guys that never had children. My wife, married previously, never had children either. I'm not opposed to children. Some are lovely. Some are squirmy little petri dishes who eat dog food right from the bowl. So be it. W.C. Fields, I'm not. But cute for the sake of cute doesn't fly with me. I'm reminded of a time some years back when I was walking through a park with my best friend Charlie. We passed some pony rides, and a group of toddlers were in the various saddles, all with a look of sheer delight on their tiny little faces. Charlie turned to me, misting up, saying, "Harry, they're all little angels at that age." "Sure, Charlie, whatever you say." In any case, this movie, Cookie Queens, is not just about cute little girls. It's about an optimism and a determination that each of these four girls possess. Do the parents help? Yes. Do the parents push? Sometimes. You ever have to sell anything to the public? I have. It's a mixed bag. You have to bravely blow by the rejection and graciously accept the circumstances when and if they turn in your favor. Important lessons. And these are little kids facing this. Tears and laughter, early bedtimes, early rising. One of these girls goes on to be the number one seller in her entire state. At one point, an off-camera voice asks her what she wants to be when she grows up. Without dropping a beat, she calmly replies, "A Supreme Court Justice." You don't have to tell these girls, "You go, girl." They're already going. The camera work is crisp and unobtrusive, a must in any documentary, especially one featuring children. The editing is bright and buzzy, and there are things we didn't know about this world of Girl Scout cookies, like the girls and their families have to buy these cookies outright, so they have to sell them or they're personally out the money. One of the moms nervously says, "I've got a mortgage payment sitting in my living room in the shape of cookie boxes." High stakes, but it's all told with great love and great humor. I'd bet a lot of money or a lot of cookies that Cookie Queens will be nominated as Best Documentary Feature in the 2027 Oscar race. Cookie Queens, coming to a theater near you in August. So that's it for July 2026. My first thank you is to Anne Hubble, the executive director of the Provincetown Film Society, and to all those at the Provincetown International Film Festival. I had a truly memorable time. I also want to thank our fearless leader here at WOMR, Mr. John Braden, and our technical wizard, Mr. Matthew Dunn. I also want to thank my dear wife, Lynn, for joining me at the festival. And of course, I want to thank you, dear listeners, for tuning in. This is Harry Kaysen, your movie night, wishing you goodbye and good movies.
1: Welcome to Possibly, where we take on huge problems like the future of our planet and break them down into small questions with unexpected answers. I'm Megan Hall. Since July 4th is just around the corner, today we thought we'd take a look at fireworks. Sure, they're beautiful when they explode, but what do they do to our air quality? We had Sarah Kramer and Shane Toomey from our Possibly team look into this.
2: Hey, Megan.
3: Hello.
1: So should I be worried about the impacts of all of the fireworks displays this year?
2: Let's take a step back first. A lot of what makes some people worry about the effects of fireworks is actually what makes them so beautiful.
3: It's true. Within every firework, there are these little balls of chemicals, mostly made of metals. When these metals are exposed to fire, they explode in bright colors and even cause special effects like sizzling or strobing.
2: To explode a firework, you light a small fuse, which sets off a chain reaction that shoots the firework up into the air.
3: Once the firework reaches its peak height, another fuse sets off the small balls of chemicals within the center, and boom!
2: You get a dazzling firework explosion.
4: That sounds awesome, but what happens after the fireworks show?
3: After a firework explodes, metals that were inside shoot all around in tiny little pieces called particulate matter. That's the black smoke you see after a firework explodes.
2: These particulates travel with wind and rain until they eventually fall back to the ground.
4: Are these little particles dangerous?
2: We spoke to Professor Meredith Hastings to find out. She's a professor at the Brown Institute for Environment and Society.
5: And I lead a project called Breathe Providence that's dedicated to understanding air quality across the city.
3: Meredith says particulate matter doesn't just come from fireworks. They're created anytime something combusts.
5: So that includes vehicles, it includes power plants, you know, any transportation sources that use oil or gas. Coal combustion is a really big source of particulate matter in our country.
3: And these tiny particles can have significant impacts on our health.
5: Because those particles can actually end up in our lungs, and tiny, tiny particles can end up in our bloodstream, and those directly affect both respiratory and cardiovascular health.
2: But particulate matter also makes a big impact while it's still up in the air. Particulates can block sunlight from reaching the ground, creating haze. This makes it harder to see and harder for plants to absorb the sunlight they need to grow.
4: How does the effect of fireworks shows compare to those other sources of particulate matter?
2: Meredith has actually looked into that.
5: Okay, so just to give you a feeling for and to put some actual numbers on your question.
2: In 2023, her team compared the particulate matter in the air on a typical day in Providence to firework days and found that the particulate matter just about tripled on nights with fireworks.
4: Triple? That sounds pretty bad.
3: You would think so, but they also looked at particulate matter from the wildfires that happened that summer.
2: Meredith says for the brief amount of time the fireworks explode, they load more particulates in the air.
5: But they don't last very long. And so they're much more of like a specific, almost like plume event, you know, compared to wildfires or transportation or sources like that that are continuously going for longer than fireworks.
4: So does that mean we don't need to worry too much about the effects of fireworks shows?
3: Yes and no.
2: In communities where haze is already a big issue, drone shows might be a good alternative. And if you have respiratory issues, maybe watch firework shows from a distance. Otherwise, it's not a big deal.
4: Great. Thanks, Sarah and Shane. That's it for today. You can find more information or ask a question about the ways your choices affect our planet at askpossibly.org. 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

Well, good afternoon and welcome to Cafe Classical on this partly sunny, partly cloudy, breezy day. It's a good day to be out and about. It is about 72 degrees out, where depending on where you are and how close to the water you are. There's lots of traffic on the road, so please do be cautious. Everybody wants lunch. Everybody wants a spot at the beach. So just be cautious and enjoy the Cape to its fullest extent, which is just wonderful at this time of year. Thank you to Matt for putting on the very familiar 1812 overture that many of us heard over the weekend. It was featured on nationally televised July 4th celebrations. And of course, it was performed on the Esplanade in downtown Boston. And it brought back memories of the many years I went down to the riverside of Charles River near the stage area, and we would sit for hours waiting for the concert, having picnics and enjoying Boston. And of course, in the early to mid 70s, it was far less congested. There was always a great crowd, but there was always room for one more. And July 4th is always a festive occasion, particularly in a colonial settlement such as Boston. So, however and wherever you celebrated, I hope you had a wonderful weekend. 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And to pay tribute to our July 4th holiday, the first few selections I chose for today are compositions by American composers, and some you will recognize. I have two by Stephen Foster, and then we'll have an interesting arrangement of Aaron Copland's Appalachian Spring. There's so much that inventive musicians can do with Copland's work, so I'm looking forward to sharing this one with you. So we'll start out with Old Folks at Home, My Old Kentucky Home, and this is sung by the great operatic baritone Thomas Hampson. And he is well known for bringing back the original American songbook, not so much jazz, but rather early American or earlier American folk tunes, such as the ones that you will now hear.

ever popular work by Aaron Copland that evokes Americana, I think, as no other works by American composers do. Aaron Copland's Appalachian Spring. It was performed here by the Berlin Academy of American Music under the direction of Garrett Keast, or Cost, I'm not sure how to pronounce it. I always find interpretations of American music by non-American orchestras always a bit different because they hear the music less frequently and they also hear it from within their own cultural perspective, just as we hear works by Beethoven, Brahms, and Mozart perhaps a bit differently than people in Central Europe do. Anyway, I thought this was a lovely recording and true to the spirit of Independence Day and the associated celebrations. 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I wanted to let listeners know that the Meeting House Chamber Music Festival is ongoing. The concerts take place. There's one this evening at 7:30 at the Church of the Holy Spirit at 204 Monument Road in Orleans. And if you're interested in finding out more information, you can check their website, meetinghousemusic.org. There is a number, 508-896-3344. Tickets, single tickets are available at the door, but do check the website before you go. Those are very popular concerts, and they're excellent concerts. Let's see. I think I'm trying to see what. I'll get you the program for tonight, but do check the website meetinghousemusic.org if you're interested in attending either tonight's concert or future concerts. I have the program up for this evening's concert. It features Elizabeth Ramey Johnson, harp, Katie Lansdale, violin, and Donald Enos, who is the founder of the series, piano. And many of you who live in the Orleans area are very familiar with Mr. Enos. But they've put together quite an eclectic program. Carlos Salcedo, Jung Sun Kang, Ravel, John Williams, Saint-Saëns, Henriette Renier, Lynn Plowman, Alberto Inastera. So, covering the world of chamber music in one concert. So, once again, let me give you that number, which is 508-896-3344, and the website is meetinghousemusic, as one word, .org. Let's hear from Stardate.

0: Now I have to go back to their index because I lost my place and I don't want to give you incorrect information. So we will go to number 13.
1: Stardate July 6th, heating a planet from the inside after this. Stardate July 6th. Saturn is almost 10 times farther from the Sun than Earth is. At that distance, the Sun looks only about 1% as bright as it does from Earth, so Saturn is cold and dark. But it's not quite as cold as you might expect. Saturn actually puts out more than twice as much energy as it receives, heat radiating from deep inside the planet. Saturn is made mostly of hydrogen and helium, the lightest and simplest chemical elements. But its core contains a lot of rock, metal, and other heavy materials, more than 15 times the total mass of Earth. Gravity squeezes the core tightly, causing it to shrink. That produces heat, which rises to the surface and shines out into space. But that doesn't explain all of Saturn's heat. The rest may come from an odd type of rainfall. Droplets of liquid helium may fall toward the core. As they fall, they produce friction, which produces heat. Saturn's internal heat drives much of the weather in its atmosphere, including storms that can be as big as continents, swirling clouds on a cold, dark planet. Despite the lack of sunlight, Saturn looks bright in our sky because it's huge, about 9 times the diameter of Earth. It's easy to see how bright the next couple of early mornings because it's close to the moon. Tomorrow, it's to the lower left of the moon at dawn. It'll be a little farther to the right of the moon on Wednesday. Today's program was made possible by Mercer Caverns in Calaveras County in California's historic gold country. More information at mercercaverns.net. For the McDonald Observatory, I'm Billy Henry.
0: Always enjoyable, always ready to impart interesting facts that we never knew about the stars above, from the man with two first names, as Deborah Kay always notes. You may hear a dog who's a fan of classical music outside. So he's not in the studio, but he's having a good time out on Commercial Street. So we will go from Aaron Copland to some musical themes by Stephen Sondheim, who, if I remember correctly, had some musical instruction from Aaron Copland and perhaps was influenced by him in terms of his inventive melodies and rhythms that became a fixture of Broadway musicals in the 80s, or actually in the 70s and 80s. And they were really a mix of classical themes as well as having more modern or contemporary perspective. Certainly their subject matter was more contemporary. So for fun, I've included works by Stephen Sondheim from A Little Night Music from 1973, from Follies 1971, again from A Little Night Music, and then we will compare him to his predecessor, in a sense a major source of inspiration for what became Broadway musical, the Broadway musical effort, Harold Arlen, who composed the score for The Wizard of Oz, and we will hear that original film score. as part of our July 4th Independence Day celebration of American music. I hope you enjoy this.

I hope you enjoyed that musical interlude performed by the European group, I think they're Swiss and German, of I Salonisti. I haven't played their recordings for at least a couple of years, and they're great interpreters of all types of music, but as you could hear in this selection, they chose works from the Great American Songbook, and they're really quality recordings. I first discovered them in Europe, and then their recordings became available here. So what we heard was Send in the Clowns by Stephen Sondheim from A Little Night Music from 1973. Many of you are familiar with Judy Collins' interpretation of that song. You heard the original film score from 1939 of The Wizard of Oz by Harold Arlen. Then you heard, let me see, actually, let me go back. Those were the last three. The first one you heard was by Opus 2, performed by Opus 2, which was a selection of melodies from Stephen Sondheim's A Little Night Music and from Follies. A Little Night Music was produced in 1973, and Follies preceded it by 2 years. You heard an interpretation of Broadway Baby, and both of those were performed by a group called Opus 2, which are American musicians, and I Salonisti, I think, is based in Germany. But the music crosses all kinds of international borders. So I hope you enjoyed that. I did want to mention that, of course, Stephen Sondheim was a protege of Leonard Bernstein, and all of these composers have roots in classical music that evolved to accommodate modern styles. And I just find the evolution of music fascinating, particularly here in the United States, because we have strong European influences, but also the evolution of a unique American style, both in composition and performance. So I hope you enjoyed that. I did want to let you know there has been a slight change in the weather forecast. It's 72 degrees here in Provincetown and most everywhere on the Cape in that approximate range. It is cloudy. There is some drizzle. There is a risk of thunder and lightning. So if you're out and about, please be cautious and seek shelter if you see lightning or hear thunder. It looks like whatever, according to the map, let me see, let me pull up the first full forecast. It says here, and I'm quoting from the forecast, heavy thunderstorms will roll through. So in other words, we don't know when, we don't know where, we don't know how long, but they will be here at some point up and down the Cape. So please do be cautious when you're outdoors.

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And actually, I want to correct the spelling. I think the correct spelling is Marcey, oil.com, or their number once again is 508-487-0219. 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And this, of course, is in celebration of July 4th, an American independence, which occurred this past weekend. We will hear some other American works interpreted by the chamber group I Solenisti. The first will be a collection of excerpts of works by George Gershwin. Then you'll hear something very familiar by Frank Churchill. And then, of course, the great saxophonist Paul Desmond will be included in this set.

to recognize July 4th and American Independence Day, I've chosen these selections of interpretations of American works that became very popular. They have a classical root, but they became very popular basically from the 1920s on forward. And you heard works by Harold Arlen, by Stephen Sondheim, by this last by Frank Churchill, and many of you may have recognized Someday My Prince Will Come, which has been adapted probably thousands of times by great jazz bands all over the world. And prior to that, you heard interpretations of George Gershwin, which included an excerpt from his Concerto in F and from song interpretations from Porgy and Bess. And this group is the wonderful German group I Salonisti. And I haven't come across any newer recordings. I found these many years ago in Europe. And I haven't found them on any newer ones on any streaming services, but I'm going to continue to look because they certainly haven't aged out of performing. They may have chosen to pursue other types of music, but I will try to find out because they're fabulous musicians and share their love of music so clearly on these recordings. We have some announcements to catch up on. I did want to mention once more the current weather. It is 71 and obviously cloudy. Sometimes it seems like the sun will peek through and sometimes it doesn't. But there is a risk of heavy thunderstorms rolling through this afternoon and evening. So please take appropriate precautions if you're going to be out and about. And that's the current forecast. And before the program ends, I will give you an update so you can plan your activities. Cafe Classical is made possible by members like you and sustaining members like Charles Roberts and Craig Combs, Mary Jane Byrne, Marcy Feller, and Gabby Hanna, Russ and Nancy Braun, Charlotte Tay Talk, Reed Boland, the Lushai Outermost Fund, Stephanie Helm, Peggy Gerber, Barb and Bill Hill, William Doris, Max Horn, your host today, Felice, and Dana and Gordon Hope, and Len Bowen. 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

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And I wanted to remind you so you can plan your listening here on WOMR that the news is on at 4 o'clock and Daniel Levine will be hosting tonight's edition of Fiddle and Harp beginning at 5, and I'll have more about that later. And let me see, I'll find out something. I have some information about concerts in Truro on the 9th, but while the music's on, I'll find out more about that for you. So do stay tuned. And now to keep in tune, as it were, with a celebration of American music, we will now hear a chamber music adaptation of the great Paul Desmond's Take Five. And of course, this is once again I Solisti.

0: Our next number is a rename. Of course, it was once known as Never No Lament a couple of years ago, and now the title has been changed and presented as our latest composition known as Don't Get Around Much Anymore.
1: Of course, this is the real Duke Ellington.

You've been listening to a number of pieces that may be classified as jazz, but really cross borders, I think, in terms of musical styles. Of course, the first one was Don't Get Around Much Anymore, composed in the early 40s by Duke Ellington and performed by Duke Ellington and his orchestra. You next heard Mood Indigo from 1930, also with Ellington and his orchestra performing. He, of course, was the pianist. And this last piece was Round Midnight from 1944. And that one was performed by the British conductor Andrew Litton as a newer recording. And we'll hear from him again shortly with Take the A Train. 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

0: I'm just locating a file here. Sorry for the silence. Ah, here we go. Let's hear about this evening's edition of the Fiddle and Harp.
1: Hi, this is Daniel Levine, one of the alternating hosts on the Fiddle and Harp, a Celtic and world music show that airs Monday evenings, 5 to 8 on WOMR. 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
0: And of course, Democracy Now! Will be on in about 35 minutes. So I hope you'll stay tuned for that.

You gotta admit, the world is a wonderland of information, isn't it? There's so much to know, so much going on, more and more, and it never stops. So how do you handle it? How do you satisfy your curiosity? You can't possibly spend all your time chasing down the rabbit hole of facts. But I do, because I love to. I read about a book a week and find the most interesting people writing about the most interesting things. Politics, sex, Socrates, seals, dictators, sharks. And every week, I get the lowdown on something new. So follow me down the rabbit hole. Tuesdays at 12:30, always at WOMR.org. The most interesting people around, one interview at a time.

And let's see where I am. Oh, yes, we were just listening to a work by Thelonious Monk around midnight. And we'll hear Andrew Litton again, the great British contemporary musician, pianist, obviously, and conductor. He is performing Billy Strayhorn's composition, Take the A Train, which is most often heard as performed by Duke Ellington and his orchestra. But Billy Strayhorn composed many of the works that are associated with Duke Ellington. If he didn't compose them, he arranged them. He was the pianist of the orchestra. And as I've learned more about that era of American jazz musicianship and composition, I think Billy Strayhorn was not given the credit that he was due. He was recognized certainly within the jazz and music community as for his talents and contributions, but I don't think he was as well known to the average listener. And of course, Duke Ellington jazz, because there are so many different types of jazz available to us now and so many ways of listening to it, I think some of the classical, I'll use that term, jazz bands and arrangements are less familiar to modern audiences than they were to, say, even those members of a generation or two ago. But I want you to experience their music, and perhaps you'll be interested in pursuing it further yourself. There are many, many overlaps with what we call classical music, and your knowledge of classical music will make your appreciation of jazz, I think, even greater. So I encourage you to find these recordings and listen in a focused way while you're tapping your feet or perhaps dancing around the room. So we'll hear now Take the A Train, performed by the Duke Ellington Orchestra and composed by Billy Strayhorn.

of you may have recognized that as yet another wonderful composition by George Gershwin from the musical Rosalie. How long has this been going on? And that was the symphonic conductor and obviously superlative pianist Andrew Litton, who has apparently made somewhat of a career change and is focusing on concertizing with his piano talents. So I thought that would be fun to hear. And there are many classical musicians, well-established, who are sort of stepping lightly into what we might consider jazz modes. And I think there's definitely a continuum. One does not preclude or exclude the other. And that was one of the frameworks I was using to plan today's show, that focuses on American music primarily and American musicians, although Andrew Litton is British. The Brits have really taken to American symphonic works and piano works, and they're very popular in their summer concert series, and American music has really transcended borders. And probably between the early ragtime era and development of jazz, which of course found a great home in Paris before World War I and between the wars, and the evolution of jazz as an independent musical style. It's been wonderful to see musicians not limit themselves to one category or style of performance. And I think we, the audiences, are the beneficiaries.

here, we're not going to hear everything, but actually, let's hear. I have some works that I always enjoy listening to periodically. We'll close the show, I think, with Familiar Works Overtures by Leonard Bernstein. And the first is from Candide, and it's performed by the Berlin Philharmonic under Simon Rattle. Then you'll hear the suite from On the Waterfront. And both those were composed in the mid-50s. And if we have time, we'll have another piece following. But let's close the program with of American music with a tribute to Leonard Bernstein.

0: Of course, you're listening to Leonard Bernstein and a new arrangement of themes from West Side Story. We'll play that in full on another occasion. I have one more announcement I'd like you to be aware of, and then we'll move to Democracy Now.
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0: Well, we've had some hot fun in the summertime this afternoon, and I went over a little bit. So, anyway, we will finish this broadcast on another occasion. Also, I'd like to remind you that the WOMR Opera House will begin at 2 o'clock this Saturday afternoon and features Janáček's, let me see here. I have it written down because we're late. Yes, the Macropolis Affair on Saturday, July 11th. And that will, again, will be here at 2 o'clock. So I hope you'll join me for that. Meanwhile, stay tuned for Democracy Now! And then Dania will be here at 5 with the fiddle and harp. Thanks for listening.

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1: Climate disasters are becoming more frequent, more destructive, and more costly. And the World Meteorological Organization has warned we ain't seen nothing yet.
0: At least 25 people have died from extreme heat in New Jersey alone over the weekend, following a heat wave that enveloped the eastern half of the United States. And in Europe, thousands of excess deaths have been linked to record temperatures. We'll speak to writer David Wallace Wells. His latest essay for the New York Times Magazine, We Need to Retrofit the Planet. The heat wave proves it. Then prosecutors charge a former U.S. Olympian canoeist with a felony for touching the peeling paint of the algae-infested reflecting pool in Washington, D.C.
2: Today is about accountability for damaging a national resource, a national treasure, and that is the reflecting pool.
0: We'll speak to David Hearn's lawyer, Norm Eisen, President Obama's ethics advisor, about the vandalism charges, also about birthright citizenship and Eisen's challenge to the Paramount Warner Brothers Discovery merger. And finally, a New York City Council staff member has been released after 5 months in custody at the ICE immigration jail named Delaney Hall in Newark, New Jersey.
3: Thank you so much. You saved my life in many ways. Thank you.
0: All that and more coming up. Welcome to Democracy Now!, democracynow.org, The War and Peace Report. I'm Amy Goodman. Millions of Iranians have attended funeral services for Supreme Leader Ali Khamenei and four members of his family assassinated by the U.S. in February. Joining the funeral were three of Khamenei's sons who had not been seen since the U.S. and Israel launched the war. A fourth son, Ayatollah Mujtaba Khamenei, has been named new supreme leader and remained out of public view. Ahead of the funeral, President Trump told Axios negotiations with Iran will remain paused until at least July 9th and that, quote, neither side will shoot at the other. Israeli forces have bombed parts of Lebanon in a fresh violation of the U.S. brokered agreement to end the attacks that Israel signed in June. Israel's most recent strikes targeted Nabatea in southern Lebanon, killing at least four people. There are also reports of Israeli drones flying over the coastal city of Tyre. On Sunday, the Israeli Prime Minister Benjamin Netanyahu claimed without evidence that some Christian villages in southern Lebanon have asked to be annexed by Israel. In Yemen, dozens of people are dead following an outbreak of fighting between Yemen's internationally recognized government Houthi rebels in Hodeidah, a province near the strategic Bab al-Mandab Strait on the Red Sea. The violence began Friday when Houthi fighters used snipers, drones, and artillery to attack government positions. A Yemeni minister says more than 50 Houthis were killed in a counterattack. On Sunday, the British military said a cargo ship came under fire off the coast of Yemen in the Red Sea. No group claimed responsibility, but the Houthis are active in the area and had previously threatened to renew attacks on ships. Israel's military continues to attack the Gaza Strip in further violations of the U.S. brokered October ceasefire. Earlier today, two people were killed and 15 injured when Israel struck a tent housing displaced Palestinians in Al-Mawasi, an area Israel previously declared a humanitarian safe zone. Another attack on Khan Yunis struck a vehicle, killing two Palestinians. Meanwhile, Israel's security cabinets approved the construction of 13 new settlements in the occupied West Bank. The International Center of Justice for Palestinians condemned the announcement, writing, quote, "This is a deliberate strategy to reshape the geography and demographics of the occupied Palestinian territories, entrenching annexation and deepening Israel's unlawful occupation in clear violation of international law," they said. The family of the prominent Palestinian doctor, Hassan Abu Safia, says his health has sharply deteriorated after more than 555 days in Israeli prisons. Dr. Abu Safia had served as a pediatrician and director of the Kamel Adwan Hospital in northern Gaza until he was abducted by Israel in December of 2024. He's been held without charge ever since. In a video message, Dr. Abu Safia's son Elias says his father shows clear signs of torture and medical neglect during a recent meeting with his lawyer in which Dr. Abu Safia described being beaten with a hammer.
4: My father was unable to breathe. My father was unable to speak. His face was disfigured from the marks of torture and pain, especially after the last court session held in Jerusalem at the Supreme Court. We still call out, plead and appeal and beg to all the free people of the world and to everyone with an atom of humanity in their heart to save my father's life before it's too late.
0: Palestinian officials say Israeli attacks have killed about 1,700 healthcare workers in Gaza since October 2023. At least 83 medical workers remain in Israeli prisons. In Greece, residents of Thessaloniki have been ordered to remain indoors with their windows shut after a fast-moving wildfire engulfed a recycling plant, sending toxic smoke over the city. This comes as hundreds of firefighters battle wildfires in Portugal and Greece following a record-shattering European heat wave that's already been blamed for thousands of heat-related deaths. Here in the U.S., at least 25 people are dead due to extreme heat and humidity after a massive heat dome brought record temperatures to the central and eastern U.S. over the 4th of July holiday. Some 185 million people and more than half of U.S. residents were under heat alerts over the weekend, with extreme weather forcing the cancellation of Independence Day events in states from Alabama to Connecticut. We'll have more on the extreme heat wave with David Wallace Wells. Meanwhile, Super Typhoon Bavi has brought devastating 175-mile-per-hour winds and storm surge to the Pacific Ocean, U.S. territories of Guam and the Northern Mariana Islands. The headline of David Wallace Wells' piece in the New York Times Magazine that we'll talk about is we need to retrofit the planet. The heat wave proves it. In Washington, D.C., officials ordered thousands of people to evacuate the National Mall Saturday night as severe thunderstorms approached, delaying President Trump's speech and fireworks display, marking the 250th anniversary of the signing of the Declaration of Independence. Thousands stood in security lines for hours in triple-digit heat, as a district tied its all-time record high for Independence Day. Dozens were treated for heat-related illnesses. Trump eventually spoke at 11:15 p.m., delivering a 40-minute speech in which he promised a new golden age of America, while casting his political opponents as communists who pose an existential threat.
5: Our warriors did not fight communism on battlefields across the world, only to have that menace rear its ugly head right back here in America. We're not going to let it happen. We'd like to stop a threat like that immediately and before it begins. It's like a cancer. You got to cut it out. You got to cut it out fast.
0: Trump spoke after dozens of people wearing masks, mirrored sunglasses, and symbols of the white supremacist group Patriot Front rallied in Washington, D.C. on the 4th of July, riding public transit and marching near landmarks. The group has portrayed itself as the, quote, protectors of white America, unquote. This comes after the Trump administration's Freedom 250 celebration narrowly avoided disaster last week when a piece of debris fell from the stage, nearly crushing a group of about two dozen dancers. Meanwhile, federal prosecutors have indicted the former U.S. Olympian David Hearn on a felony charge for allegedly damaging the Lincoln Memorial reflecting pool, which has been plagued by peeling paint and rapid algae growth following the Trump administration's multi-million-dollar renovation in a no-bid contract. Hearn was arrested last month after he was spotted reaching into the water. He said he was curious about the state of the reflecting pool, had merely touched coating that had already floated to the surface. Later in the broadcast, we'll speak with his lawyer, the former Obama ethics advisor, Norm Eisen. The confirmed death toll from Venezuela's devastating twin earthquakes rose to more than 3,300 Sunday, with thousands remaining missing as officials began to bury the bodies of dozens of unidentified victims. Thousands have been left homeless, primarily in the region of La Guaira. Meanwhile, the U.S.-backed government of interim Venezuelan President Delcy Rodriguez is defending its actions in the aftermath of the quakes as survivors and residents decry what they've described as a delayed and inadequate response to the disaster. In Ukraine, at least 11 people were killed after Russia launched a series of overnight aerial strikes on Kyiv just a day before a NATO summit in Ankara, Turkey. The attacks came after President Trump reportedly offered to help Russian President Vladimir Putin to end the Ukraine war in a phone call between the two leaders that reportedly lasted nearly 90 minutes. Meanwhile, Russia faces a growing fuel crisis after Ukraine targeted more than 50 oil refineries and other energy sites across Russian territory and occupied Crimea since March. Over the weekend, a wave of Ukrainian long-range drones struck a key oil terminal and naval base in St. Petersburg. President Trump is flying to Turkey today for the NATO summit in Ankara, where he's scheduled to meet with Ukrainian President Volodymyr Zelensky. Heads of state from over 30 countries are also scheduled to attend. Ahead of Trump's visit, Turkish police detained more than 100 protesters as they marched to demand Turkey's withdrawal from NATO. Among those arrested in Ankara were several journalists, human rights activists, and academics. Police also cracked down on protests in Istanbul.
6: NATO's crimes around the world are apparent. They have also committed numerous offenses in Turkey, orchestrated coups, and have bases here. And now, shamelessly, they are being hosted in Ankara. I am here today to protest because I cannot accept this blow to my honor. NATO is a very big criminal organization.
0: Pope Leo has urged the United States and European nations to ease up on their inhumane treatment of migrants and refugees. The pontiff made the appeal Saturday from the Italian island of Lampedusa, where he also visited a cemetery, praying over the graves of migrants who've died while making the treacherous journey from Africa to Europe across the Mediterranean.
7: Those who have lost their lives in this sea are victims both of decisions that were made and of decisions that were not made, indifference to the common good and corruption in their countries of origin, a global economic system that generates poverty and exclusion, fear that fuels prejudice and contempt, the belief that such problems do not concern us, the criminal calculations of those who profit from the suffering of others.
0: President Trump has issued pardons to 11 more people, including 9 who face criminal charges for violating the Clean Air Act by tampering with emissions monitoring systems on cars. Trump also pardoned Adam Kadan, a former business partner of the disgraced lobbyist Jack Abramoff. Kadan pleaded guilty in 2005 to fraud and conspiracy related to the purchase of a fleet of gambling boats. His pardon came just months after he co-hosted a fundraiser at Trump's Mar-a-Lago resort for a Long Island Republican congressional candidate. Fresh controversy has embroiled the FIFA World Cup after President Trump called on the FIFA president, Gianni Infantino, to lift a red card suspension on the U.S. men's national team top goal scorer, Folarin Balogun. Trump reportedly had a private call with the FIFA chief last week to ask for a review of Balogun's suspension, which was lifted on Sunday ahead of the U.S. team's match against Belgium today. The reversal is highly unusual. It's the first time since 1962 that FIFA's allowed a player to appear in a game after being suspended. He was red carded. Trump took to Truth Social, thanking FIFA, quote, for doing what was right and reversing a great injustice, unquote. And China's begun enforcing a new so-called ethnic unity law that human rights groups warn could accelerate the forced assimilation of ethnic minorities. Beijing said the law could also apply to individuals outside Chinese borders. Amnesty International said in a statement, quote, rather than celebrating difference, it's about pushing ethnic groups such as Uyghurs, Tibetans, and Mongolians to adopt a single state-defined national identity dominated by Han Chinese culture law. This law risks providing a stronger legal basis for existing practices of transnational repression, peaceful advocacy for minority rights in China by anyone, anywhere, could be characterized as undermining ethnic unity, unquote, Amnesty International said. Here in New York, a Tibetan activist lit himself on fire outside the United Nations headquarters last week, protesting China's annexation of Tibet. In a live stream video posted before his self-immolation, Logba Rangzin decried Beijing's policies for, quote, destroying the Tibetan people.
8: It's not that we do not have independence. We had it, but the independence is lost. We have to get it back. Therefore, we Tibetans in exile must unite and struggle for the independence of Tibet.
0: Logba Rangzin died in the protest. He was a 52-year-old resident of Queens, New York, originally from Eastern Tibet and an advocate for Tibetan independence for over a decade. And those are some of the headlines. This is Democracy Now!, democracynow.org, The War and Peace Report. I'm Amy Goodman. A grand jury in Washington, D.C. has indicted the former U.S. Olympian canoeist Davy Hearn for allegedly vandalizing the Lincoln Memorial reflecting pool. On June 19th, Davy Hearn stopped by the pool while on a 64-mile bike ride. He says he touched the pool to see what it felt like and was then arrested, handcuffed, and held for 5 hours by U.S. Park Police. He's now facing a possible sentence of 10 years in prison if convicted. He is one of the at least six people who've been arrested for allegedly vandalizing the pool. Following the incident, Trump posted on social media, quote, the United States Park Police have arrested multiple individuals for vandalizing our nation's magnificent reflecting pool. Who would do such a thing? These are very serious crimes having to do with the destruction of national monuments. Years in jail, Trump wrote. District Attorney for Washington, D.C., Jean Pirro, said Hearn willfully and violently damaged a 2-square-foot piece of sealant of the pool.
2: I thought it was important to call this press conference because one of the most offensive images that I hold in my mind are the images of national monuments that are being defaced, roped, torn down, graffitied, and damaged by individuals. Today is about accountability for damaging a national resource, a national treasure, and that is the reflecting pool.
0: That's U.S. Attorney for Washington, D.C., Jean Pirro. The reflecting pool underwent a nearly $16 million renovation. President Trump wanted to paint the bottom of the pool American flag blue. The work was completed under a no-bid contract, but then the pool turned green as algae blooms flourished and the bottom of the pool began to peel. Late-night comics started to say that the pool was Mexican flag green. For more, we're joined by Norm Eisen. He's co-founder and executive chair of Democracy Defenders Fund. One of Davy Hearn's attorneys was formerly White House Special Counsel for Ethics and Government Reform under President Obama and was co-founder and board chair of CRU, that's Citizens for Responsibility and Ethics in Washington. Norm Eisen, thanks so much for joining us. Can you talk about what Davy Hearn exactly was charged with?
9: Mr. Hearn has been charged with vandalism. He's innocent. The charges are outrageous. And, Amy, it should be concerning to every American when on this kind of a basis a felony charge can issue. So we're preparing to vigorously defend the case in court.
0: So explain what we understand. You can't help but think, I mean, this has been, here is President Trump, who is a developer. This is a no-bid contract. I don't know if you can talk about who this went to and the humiliation of President Trump himself, I won't even say the White House, for what's happened to the pool. Do you think this is about trying to deflect attention for the failure of this reflecting pool?
9: Amy, we do think that Davey is being scapegoated for the failures of the White House with respect to the reflecting pool, that the blame is being shifted. He's innocent, and we intend to vigorously defend the matter.
0: Norm Eisen, you are involved with a number of cases. I'd like to ask you first about the merger, the proposed merger that the U.S. Department of Justice is pushing forward, has just approved, between Paramount Skydance, which is already merged in something like an $8 billion deal, and Warner Brothers Discovery. The Paramount Skydance Warner Brothers Discovery merger would be something like $110 billion with the Trump ally billionaires Larry and his son David Ellison in charge. Can you talk about the significance of what's happening here?
9: Of course, Amy, at Democracy Defenders Fund and Democracy Defenders Action, we have over 300 legal cases and matters, entirely separate from Mr. Hearn's case, another one of those very important democracy cases is the effort to mash together two of the largest entertainment and news entities, Paramount and Warner Brothers. And the concern here is, under the Ellison's tutelage, David Ellison, his father Larry Ellison, cronies of President Trump's, the CBS network, storied the Tiffany network, we've seen its news operations demolished by Barry Weiss. Now they're going to put CNN under that same umbrella, together, by the way, with TikTok, where they also have that social media outfit under their wing. If you like what they did to CBS, the destruction of 60 Minutes, for example, you'll love what they're going to do to CNN. And that's just the news side of things. We can't have, you know, somebody's watching Fox News, they say, oh, I can't take this anymore. I'm going to turn the channel. And you go to CNN, it's the same thing. You go to CBS, it's the same thing. Then on top of that, you have an even louder megaphone for influencing society. The entertainment industry, film and TV, documentary films, all of that also under the Ellison sway. Reportedly, career professionals at the Department of Justice were not ready to let this merger go through. They had serious questions about whether it was illegal under antitrust law with the excessive concentration of power in the hands of the Ellisons. They were overruled. There's the most profound questions about whether there was inappropriate political decision-making to jam through this merger, two of President Trump's cronies, the Ellisons, and fortunately, the state AGs, the UK government, the EU, are still asking those hard questions. We anticipate that the state AGs will go to court and get an injunction, just like they did, Amy, with the Live Nation merger, Live Nation and Ticketmaster, just like they have done with other cases, Nexstar Tegna, another big media merger. The AGs were successful in getting court relief. We anticipate they'll do the same thing here.
0: The significance of the British government, as you just mentioned, suggesting that it may challenge Paramount Skydance blockbuster $110 billion takeover of Warner Brothers. And you talk about CBS then would be under the same roof as CNN and HBO, among other media properties. Lisa Nandy, the British Culture and Media Secretary, expressed concern about concentrating control of media assets in the hands of fewer corporate owners. She said, following engagement with the parties and independent research, my department has today written to the current and proposed owners of Warner Brothers Discovery on my behalf to inform them I am minded to intervene, she said. What would it mean if Britain intervened?
9: It would be a substantial hurdle to completing this misbegotten merger mashup. The combined entity has substantial assets that are in the UK market or impact the UK market. It would be one of the strikes against the merger, the most devastating because the largest concentration is in the United States, would be the state AGs. But the UK and the EU matter. And Amy, very proud that at Democracy Defenders, we filed a complaint with the UK that will be part of the basis for action if they move. So we are on the case in the US. And wherever necessary to stop these kinds of assaults on our democracy.
0: I want to turn to another issue, birthright citizenship. This is how Speaker Mike Johnson, speaking about the Supreme Court decision on Fox News over the weekend.
10: I really enjoyed Justice Clarence Thomas's dissent. It's everybody should read that, must read. He explained that the 14th Amendment, the original intent, was to enhance and really value citizenship, and it's been devalued because of birthright tourism, which is what we have now. It's a threat to the rule of law and national security. We do need to address it. We're looking at all angles. If there's some legislative fix, we'll advance that immediately. If it's a constitutional amendment, as you know, it takes a little more time. But we've got to address this. It really is a serious, serious issue.
0: So, Meisen, if you can talk about this approach that Congress would pass a law and this whole framing of birthright citizenship as birthright tourism, suggesting there would be pregnancy tests for anyone coming into the United States that's not an American citizen.
9: Amy, it's so wrong. We at Democracy Defenders Fund represented together with LULAC and our other wonderful partners in the case, including the ACLU, those brave moms who were willing to stand up and fight the Trump administration's unconstitutional claim that Donald Trump gets to choose which babies born in this country are citizens and not. That is false. It is the law. Under the 14th Amendment, that all babies born here are citizens. And by a 5-4 majority, we secured with co-counsel the ruling that what Mike Johnson said is false. I talked to some of those moms that morning when we got the win, was at the Supreme Court. Wow. They were so excited for themselves, but for all the babies and for the rule of law. Now, you're seeing a lot of sour grapes. This should not have been a 5-4 decision. It's very alarming that there were four votes for this open and shut issue at the Supreme Court. And now you're seeing statements like Mike Johnson. We forced even Mike Johnson, Amy, to admit that a constitutional amendment might be necessary because Congress doesn't have the power to do this. That doesn't stop people like him, like the president, like the White House, from fear-mongering and making these absurd statements about what is a clear constitutional rule. Birthright citizenship is protected. Will they try other acts to harass, frighten, intimidate? Certainly. Our legal team is ready. And if you don't believe me, we have over 300 legal cases and matters to prove it, including some of the most high-profile landmark wins, shutting down Donald Trump's corruption, like the Lisa Cook case. He was wrongly trying to fire and prosecute her, like the $1.8 billion slush fund case, the Kennedy Center case. We are going to go to bat for our moms who are being harassed, even though the case was won. And we're going to keep fighting for the Constitution.
0: You mentioned corruption. New filings show that President Trump made more than $2.2 billion last year, most of it fueled by cryptocurrency profits. But with a significant rise in profits across his real estate business and other family investments, his legal settlements with media giants ABC News, Paramount, Meta, CBS, the mandatory financial disclosure report released Tuesday shows Trump made at least $1.4 billion from his family's cryptocurrency ventures, including $635 million for Trump-branded cryptocurrency meme coins and $590 million from the Trump family's World Liberty Financial crypto business. He defended how he's profited from the presidency while speaking to reporters last week.
11: Well, you know why I'm profiting? Because the stock market's going up. Everybody's profiting. If you have a 401k, how's your 401k done? It's about up 85%. Thank you, President Trump.
0: So that was President Trump speaking to reporters before boarding the new Air Force One, a Boeing 747 jet donated by the royal family of Qatar, reportedly at a cost of $400 million paid for by the U.S. taxpayers. But Trump plans to keep the jet after leaving office, saying he'll donate it to his presidential library. Can you respond to all of this? And of course, on the issue of cryptocurrency, the amount of money that those who invested in it lost as the Trump family gained.
9: Behavior of the president, his family, and his cronies inside and outside of the federal government, Amy, is like nothing we've ever seen in American history. It makes the worst scandals of the presidency over the past 250 years, like Watergate or the Teapot Dome, look like weak tea. The profit-taking of over $2 billion by President Trump alone in 1 year, exploiting the office of the presidency to do that, is outrageous and shocking. You have to look beyond American history to dictatorial regimes like Putin's Russia or North Korea for similar examples. And even there, it's an extreme, startling example here in the United States. Take the crypto where at Democracy Defenders, we've been at the forefront of exposing this. You have Donald Trump raking in over $600 million while the on his meme coin, his Trump meme coin, while the value of the thing has gone down by 95%, well in excess of $1 billion in losses for people. That's ordinary Americans losing hundreds and thousands or even more. When Donald Trump profits, he reaches into the pockets of all of us to take that money. You also see that not just in the domestic arena, but internationally, where a company associated with the Trumps, crypto company World Liberty Financial, took in an over $500 million investment from a UAE Emirati state fund. The Emirates have the most profound connection, for example, to our Iran war debacle, and the notion that they're pumping money into Trump coffers is also a profound conflict of interest. So is Donald Trump regulating, or as the case may be, failing to regulate the crypto industry while he profits from a lack of regulation, but The American people are hurt. It's corruption on a scale we've never seen in American history.
0: Norm Eisen.
9: And frankly, seldom in world history.
0: We have to leave it there. I want to thank you for being with us. Co-founder, executive chair of Democracy Defenders Fund, one of Davy Hearn's attorneys. He was White House Special Counsel for Ethics and Government Reform in the Obama administration. Coming up, as heat kills 25 people in the last few days in the United States alone and thousands in Europe, we'll speak to New York Times writer David Wallace Wells. His latest essay, We Need to Retrofit the Planet. The heat wave proves it. Stay with us.

0: Sunlight on My Window by Jez Pike. This is Democracy Now!, democracynow.org. I'm Amy Goodman. As we turn now to the record-breaking heat wave that scorched the northeastern United States over July 4th weekend. At least 25 people are dead in New Jersey due to extreme heat and humidity after a massive heat dome settled over the eastern half of the U.S., bringing triple-digit temperatures, disrupting travel, and prompting emergency measures for millions of people. Many of those who died were found in homes with no air conditioning, on the street, and in parked cars, according to officials in New Jersey. More than 185 million people, more than half of U.S. residents, were under heat alerts over the weekend, with extreme weather forcing the cancellation of Independence Day events in states from Alabama to Connecticut. Severe weather forced the cancellation of the Great American State Fair, a two-hour evacuation of the National Mall in Washington, D.C., and delayed President Trump's 4th of July speech. Here in New York area, the heat wave shattered records dating back nearly 60 years. Central Park reached 100 degrees. Subway stations registered even higher temperatures, while 17,000 customers lost power. This weekend's North American heat wave follows a record-shattering European heat wave that's already been blamed for thousands of heat-related deaths across Spain, France, and Germany. Climate scientists say the burning of fossil fuels by humans is the primary cause of global warming and the reason why heat waves are becoming longer, hotter, and more frequent. On Friday, a team of scientists explained the recent heat wave would have been, quote, virtually impossible, unquote, before humans began warming the planet. This is Theodore Keeping, a climate scientist at Imperial College London, who worked on the analysis.
1: We found that in the last 50 years since a previous heat wave affected Europe in 1976, that the chance of a heat wave like this has gone from almost impossible to something that we'd expect to see every couple of decades. And as the climate continues to warm, we will see events like this increasingly frequently. And in a future climate, this may be something that we expect to be commonplace.
0: For more on the extreme weather here and around the world, we're joined in studio by David Wallace Wells, New York Times opinion writer, columnist for the New York Times Magazine. His recent piece headlined, "We Need to Retrofit the Planet. The Heat Wave Proves It." He's also author of the book, The Uninhabitable Earth. Welcome back to Democracy Now! It's great to have you with us, David. Start off by talking about what's happening here, and if you can put it in the context of climate change.
2: Well, the planet is now warmer than it has ever been in modern human history, basically since the agricultural revolution 10 or 12,000 years ago. We're already outside the window of temperatures that enclose the entire history of human civilization, and we're warming more rapidly than the planet has ever warmed in its history, including periods that where warming produced deaths of 50 to 90% of all life on Earth. So we're running a pretty radical experiment, and things are changing pretty rapidly. Just over the last couple of decades, we've seen the pace of warming accelerate, and we've seen the chances of heat waves like the one that we saw in Europe grow as much as 100-fold more likely. So just since the 2003 heat wave, which killed tens of thousands of people in Europe, a heat wave like the one that we just saw in Europe has gone 100 times more likely. There are a lot of questions about why we haven't prepared adequately for these heat waves, and we should be asking them and doing more to protect ourselves in the future. But I think the baseline observation that we have to make is that things are moving incredibly quickly, and that makes it incredibly hard for us to change our ways.
0: I think Thomas Jefferson wrote in 1776 at the signing of the Declaration of Independence that it was 76 degrees. On July 4th, of course, in this area, it was over 100 degrees, triple digits. Your piece is headlined, "We Need to Retrofit the Planet. The Heat Wave Proves It." I was upstate New York, and trees, there was a kind of, I called it a torrential tornado. It took down trees in the Catskill area all over, and yet was hardly talked about afterwards. And yet it was in the midst of this heat wave that happened over like 30 minutes. How do you retrofit the planet?
2: Well, I mean, there are a lot of pieces to it, but unfortunately, a lot of the natural world, like the tree landscape that you're talking about, it's going to be quite difficult. The human-built environment is a little bit easier, but it still requires something like, you know, take the European heat wave, building in air conditioning for 300, 400 million people who don't have it today, reimagining the way that buildings are built so that they don't retain heat, which is what they were designed to do, but actually repel heat, which is what Europe's going to need in the decades ahead. It also involves different kinds of urban planning. I think about the way that LA has been rebuilding in the aftermath of its fires, resisting a lot of fire codes that might help future, might help neighborhoods, be more resilient in the face of fire in future decades. And instead, the local communities are fighting those restrictions. So, you know, we have an enormous landscape of the built environment the world over, which was designed and erected to survive climate conditions, which we've left behind. And we basically need to reimagine all of that to survive new climate conditions, which are going to get considerably hotter

0: solution. In the U.S., we're not producing nearly as much of that technology. We are building out our green energy infrastructure relatively quickly, but we're not doing nearly enough to bring emissions down into line with our targets. And that means that we're heading up against some really terrifying climate thresholds.
1: What has the Trump administration done?
0: They've gone to war with clean energy and tried to undermine it everywhere that they could. They've literally bought off wind projects so that those will not go forward. They've taken an axe to Biden's Inflation Reduction Act, which is essentially a climate bill, and tried to undo all of the tax incentives that were in it to subsidize clean energy. And they've done very little to help the problem of interconnection and the grid, which are so essential to the build out of clean energy in America. They haven't totally succeeded. Last year, 90%+ of new energy infrastructure was green, but they're doing everything they can to put their hand on the needle and change the direction of policy and make America more like a petrostate and less like the electrostate that China is trying to be.
1: So how can the U.S. be a leader on green energy?
0: Well, we need to spend considerably more, particularly on these technologies, the grid and interconnection, so that the developers who are willing and ready to build out solar farms in particular can build them quickly and can install them and make them make that power available to American citizens. When you saw something like that happen in Australia over the last couple of years, they're now offering their citizens 3 hours of free electricity every single day because the build out has been rapid and the infrastructure alongside it has been so successful.
1: And talk about what's happening with Africa, the effects of countries that are least responsible for climate change bearing the brunt, even though many thousands of people are dying around the world outside of Africa because of the heat.
0: This is one of the cruelest features of climate change. It is a universal threat. It tells us that we're on this planet together and we have one shared fate, but it also tells us that the same inequities that horrify us about our society in general apply when it comes to climate change. Those with the least are the most vulnerable, they are the least responsible, and they're heading for the darkest climate outcomes. One of the more optimistic things that's happened in the last few years, though, is that countries in the global south, across sub-Saharan Africa, across South Asia, have actually taken decarbonization into their own hands and started building out new green energy capacity on their own, even without help from the global north, which was long assumed to be necessary. They've done that in part because that technology is so cheap coming from China that they're able to afford it themselves. And you've seen some of the most rapid uptake of solar power in particular in the world's developing countries, much faster even than in the global north, where we expected it to be the fastest.
1: The Manhattan Project developed the U.S. atomic bomb. What would a Manhattan Project for renewable energy look like?
0: Well, the interesting thing about the energy sector is that we have the technology that we need to get a lot more progress than we have right now. Solar and wind and batteries are most of the solution. They're not the entire solution, but geothermal needs to be promoted considerably more. The things that I'm more worried about are heavy industry and agriculture, which are big parts of the carbon emissions puzzle, which we don't yet have quite satisfying solutions for. And in fact, some of the things that we thought were going to be quite successful, especially in agriculture, have proven much less useful over the last few years, not panning out like we hoped. So I think we need considerable R&D in those areas, and money just flowing into the system on the renewable side to make sure that the technology that we have today actually gets implemented at scale and pace.
1: Can you explain what meteorologists are saying when they talk about a heat dome, this large high-pressure system that traps hot air on the ground?
0: Well, it's part of the explanation for the European heat wave. It's part of the explanation for the East Coast heat wave that we just lived through. And it seems to be arising an even more spectacular one in the American West right now, which means that over the coming weeks, we're likely to see quite scorching temperatures west of the Mississippi, which is especially scary because those are fire-prone parts of the landscape that have been dealing with drought, and we may see some really dramatic uptake in wildfire activity in the west. But in general, these are weather patterns that intensify the heat waves that we might otherwise be seeing, making them last longer and more punishingly than we would have expected in the past.
1: What about divesting from fossil fuels? What would that look like?
0: Well, I mean, it would mean depriving some of these companies with some of their operating capital, and I think even more significantly, signaling the political unwillingness to participate in the system of destruction that these companies are leading. I think both of those goals are worthwhile, but we do need to do a lot more than just pull our money out of fossil fuels.

0: We need to supply clean, cheap, healthy energy to the world, which is going to require a lot of additional investment, not just disinvestment.
1: When you were doing research for this piece, We Need to Retrofit the Planet, and for your book, The Uninhabitable Earth, what shocked you most?
0: Well, these days, what worries me most is that global warming is accelerating past thresholds that we used to consider unacceptable. Not that long ago, 2018, the UN published its 1.5 degree report that showed the difference between 1.5 degrees of global warming and 2 degrees of global warming. And the difference between those two levels was considered so significant that it terrified the world into action. That's why we had the climate awakening of the 2019-2020 period with Greta Thunberg and Extinction Rebellion, the Sunrise Movement, all of that, the climate strikes, was the result of fear about reaching that 2-degree threshold and the intensity of the urgency of trying to limit warming to 1.5 degrees. Now, we are basically already at 1.5 degrees right now, and because of the effects of El Niño, we may see something close to 2 degrees of warming as soon as next year. And that's not a long-term average, but in the long term, almost certainly we will be blowing past that 2-degree threshold, which again, in 2018, 2019, 2020, terrified the world. Now we've made that future inevitable.
1: David Wallace Wills, will link to your piece in the New York Times Magazine, headlined, "We Need to Retrofit the Planet. The Heat Wave Proves It." Coming up, a New York City Council employee has been released after 5 months in custody at the U.S. Immigration Jail in Newark, New Jersey, known as Delaney Hall. We'll meet him. Stay with us.

0: Children, we all shall be free, from the album Songs of Slavery and Emancipation. This is Democracy Now!, democracynow.org. I'm Amy Goodman. We turn now to the case of a New York City Council employee who was released in June after being detained at the immigration jail Delaney Hall in Newark, New Jersey for more than 5 months. Rafael Rubio was taken by federal immigration officers in January during a routine asylum interview, despite having legal protections to live and work in the United States. He had TPS, temporary protected status, as a citizen of Venezuela that was valid through October 2026. Following numerous legal setbacks, including a deportation order, Rafael Rubio was granted asylum in May by an immigration judge and was finally released in June after 158 days in custody. For more, we are joined by Rafael Rubio and his lawyer, Gwyneth Hesser, senior staff attorney at the Bronx Defenders. We welcome you both to Democracy Now!, Rafael. Wow. Talk about the day you were taken and whether you thought this was going to happen in any way.
1: I mean, yeah. Thank you for having me. It was a very difficult experience for me. I kind of had an idea when I was on my way to that interview, to that appointment, that something could go wrong, and eventually did. It was a very difficult experience to go through and to navigate through. When I was wrapping up the asylum interview with a asylum officer, I noticed that he was like really, really nervous and anxious. And then when he told me that I needed to turn off my cell phone and put it back in my backpack and proceed to the next room to be met by somebody that he didn't actually identify, I felt that something was really off at that moment. And then when I was raided by this person who identified himself to be as an ICE agent, then I knew that something was about to happen.
0: And you were taken right to Delaney Hall?
1: No, I was actually taken to OCJ in Orange County Jail in upstate New York, Goshen.
0: Uh-huh. Yes. And then?
1: And then I was transferred to MDC, Brooklyn, and then I was transferred to Delaney Hall in Newark, New Jersey.
0: Gwyneth Hesser, what happened here?
2: I mean, that's what they're doing now. I've had clients detained when they show up for court. Rafael showed up for his interview, and they're transferring people. They don't give notice. I have clients that have been taken down south. Luckily, Rafael was able to stay in this area. But this is what we're seeing now.
0: Can you talk about the moment of your release and being there with the New York City Council speaker? I want to go to that clip. We played it in our billboard of that moment when everyone saw that, Rafael, you were free.
1: Thank you so much. You saved my life in many ways. Thank you.
0: Julie Menon, the city council speaker. Can you explain what the city council did, what she did? Not everyone has a city council speaker to free them.
1: Correct. Backing you up. Yeah, I cannot thank her enough for what she did. I had been denied my asylum claim, and I also had been denied my first habeas. And at that point, I felt that I had no hope to stay in the United States. And then all of a sudden, she called me. I mean, I called one of her closest assistants, Miguelina Camilo, and she happened to be right next to her when I called her. So she was actually waiting for that call. And then we had a conversation over the phone, and she told me that I needed to do something, like changing my legal representation, the one that I had at the moment. And she told me that she has spoken with the Bronx Defenders and that she wanted me to retain their services as my legal representation moving forward, which I did, and with the results that we had.
0: Gwyneth Hesser, if you can explain more, you have Rafael granted asylum in the U.S., but the federal government's appealing this decision?
2: Yes, they are. And he wasn't released initially, even with having been granted asylum, because they stated their intent to appeal. They get 30 days. And so we actually needed a federal judge to order a bond hearing in immigration court so that we could do a bond hearing to get him released.
0: Well, can you tell us the stories of people inside? And also, if you heard the protesters outside and what that meant to you?
1: I did. Stories inside those detention facilities, difficult stories. People is sad, detainees are sad. It's people that have tried to build a future in this country, people that have complied with the law and everything. They have followed the law, they have paid their taxes. They are raising families and children and whatever and whatnot. And all of a sudden, they are stuck in that limbo.
0: How long did it take you to get your blood pressure medication?
1: Like 3 weeks.
0: Can you talk about your treatment in Delaney?
1: Of course. Every time that you got transferred, it seems like they lost record. They don't keep track of the record accurately. So every time that I got transferred, it will take me like a week or 2 weeks for them to timely deliver my medication. That was the case with Delaney Hall as well. When I was ultimately transferred the last time to that facility, because I have been transferred to that facility, then transferred back over to Brooklyn once, it took them like 2 weeks or so to provide me with my medication. So I take high blood pressure medication, and that cannot be disrupted like that.
0: We have been reporting on the horror of the earthquakes in Venezuela. Over 100 Venezuelans deported there hours before the earthquake. It's believed over 100 have been killed. Are you afraid of being taken once again, even with the judge's ruling freeing you?
1: If I tell you the truth, yes.
0: And Gwyneth Hester, what can be done to stop that from happening?
2: I mean, luckily, because he had the judge's order granting his release on bond, I've explained to Raphael that they really cannot detain him again. It would be in violation of the court order, but it seems right now that's not that much solace, because sometimes things are happening that are outside of the law. So in theory, it shouldn't happen, but...
1: Correct.
2: Yeah.
0: Well, thank you so much for taking this time. I'm sorry about what has happened to you, and we'll continue to follow your case. Raphael Rubio, New York City Council on Police, just released after being detained at Delaney Hall for 5 months, an asylum seeker from Venezuela, and Gwyneth Hester, senior staff attorney at the Bronx Defenders. That does it for our show. I'll be in Kansas City July 17th and 18th. I'm Amy Goodman. Thank you.
3: 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My name is Daniel Levine. You are listening to The Fiddle on the Harp for the next 3 hours, Celtic and world music. Sit back, relax, put your feet up, enjoy.

Well, isn't that fun, that set of tunes? The group is called the Kaylee Bandits. I did not realize it's been 29 years since they recorded this. Wowzer, wowzer. So based this trio, which was almost like a little drop-in thing. I don't think the Kaylee Bandits played together as a group all that long. It's Owen O'Neill on bouzouki, Yvonne Casey on fiddle, and the late Quentin Cooper on mandolin and guitar. That set of tunes called Mike O'Russell's. Mike O'Russell lived in Doolin his whole life, and what a fine musician he was. And then the Mason's Apron, which is a trad tune you'll hear anywhere and often. Started off this evening with Carasinha, which is my sort of theme at the beginning of the show. Bill Whalen and friends on that lovely piece from the Celtic Heartbeat Collection. Then from the band Clannad, which mostly has sung in the Irish language and has been together since 1973, mostly in the same form. We heard a lovely song in Irish from one of their early recordings called Bonba. From Arcady, also a way back group, we heard The Banks of the Lee. That included the background voices of the Voice Squad, and in the front there was Neve Parsons, who has sung with many bands and came and did a house concert at Brick Hill House Concerts in Orleans. That was thrilling, having Neve Parsons. And the recording called Many Happy Returns, and then finished up there with Kaylee Bandits. And just something else to say about Arcady, that band was almost, in a way, a supergroup. Before we even had the words for supergroup, it included Neve Parsons and Patsy Broderick and Johnny Ringo McDonough. And playing with them, we had the Voice Squad, Liam O'Mwenley, Brendan Power on harmonica. I may have to go back and play another one because I love Liam's vocals. Just gorgeous Irish singing. Brendan Power was on harmonica. I don't know what happened to him, whether he's still playing or not. And then Mick McGoldrick on flute, who was part of the band Capercaillie, based in Scotland. So this band was called Arcady, and they're the ones who sang The Banks of the Lee. And my name is Danielle Levine. I'm here usually once a month, but in the summertime, I'm here more often as our dear alternating DJ Dinah takes off for about 6 or 7 weeks to Canada. So it will be Mark O'Leary, Walter Buckingham, and myself doing the honors for about the next 6 weeks. WOMR receives support from the Harbor Stage Company, now presenting Prize Fight by Brenda Withers. When an uncompromising writer wants to refuse a distinguished award, her silver-tongued agent must convince her to choose prestige over principle. A scrappy comic battle of ideals and idolatry, Prize Fight is playing now through July 11th at the Harbor Stage next to the Wellfleet Pier. Tickets are available at harborstage.org or by calling 508-214-0495. And I have just committed to filling in as a volunteer this Friday, looking forward to some live theater on Cape Cod. And I read one of these, but let's have another one. 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For same-day responses, they can be reached at 508-477-9100. I often forget to mention that if you need to call in or want to call in for something, it's 508-487-2100.
2619. And for those of you planning to be out and about in the next 20 hours or so, please check the weather. We are going to have possible torrential rainstorms, or as sometimes happens, nothing, but it could be up to 4 inches of rain on Cape Cod. And I think that's what I heard this morning. They may have changed that, but keep your eyes open. And if you live in an area where there's potential flooding, you might consider staying home until things quiet down. Next up, from one of my absolute favorite collections of music, this is called Mighty Session. It's all Irish music on here. A little of this and a little of that. We're going to hear one of my favorites from here, played by Mairead Nesbitt. It's called Mrs. Jameson's Favorite.

Well, that was a kind of interesting set there. And you are listening, by the way, to WOMR and WFMR, Provincetown, Orleans, streaming worldwide at WOMR.org. I have to tell you that if you get the WOMR app, which I did, I'm not very techie, but I did that. I really enjoy it. Then I can have my music out in my courtyard when I'm gardening or anything. It's very handy. It's a handy thing. Going back, we started with Mrs. Jameson's favorite from Mairead Nesbitt from the Mighty Sessions. It was very nice, beautiful, slow, flowing piece of music. Gorgeous. Not altogether solo, but with some nice backup. Then very old sound. We heard some accordion music from the late Joe Burke. And I was keeping this all Irish, and then I moved a little in the middle of this set from Irish to Scottish. But Joe Burke there was playing the high reel and Geoghegan's. Yeah, a couple of reels. That's from the Masters of the Celtic Accordion, a compilation CD that's nearly as old as I am. Then from Genta, a band from Ireland, we heard a song from Scotland written by Dougie MacLean, and thank you to Scott, who is driving, who said that Dougie wrote this for his uncle Fergus. Now we are getting ready here for a storm. Or not, we know how this works, but it was an Irish band singing a Scottish song from, again, another collection. I grabbed quite a few Irish and Scottish music collections for my show tonight. Then we heard one that I played only because I loved the name of it. It was called Bernie Boozy. Bernie Boozy. And if I could put my hand right now on that. One man playing all the different instruments, doing all the backup himself. Loved that. Then from a band called Heritage, we just finished up with a piece called Fife and A. And those last two were from Music and Song of Scotland. So moving into some Scottish music there, and then we're going to move into something completely different. Did I tell you it's 5:42, and I am Daniel Levine here on The Fiddle and the Harp for you this evening. This program is made possible by members like you and sustaining members like Kathy Riley, Ailette Janesh, George Bell, Sheila House, Barb and Bill Hill, Barbie and John Walsh, Judith Pardalo, Jane Fisher, Lisa Noling Snellings, Mark and Nancy O'Leary, Laura Parkin, The Beat Greens, Nancy Rapke, Matt Percori, Roberta Jackson and Ray Cullen, Russ and Nancy Braun, Captain Mike Davis, in memory of Peter Plamadon and Bob Gasoy, John and Sam Moulton, Kim Stewart, Frank Capanelli, Will Sullivan, Tom and Ann Crowley, Jim Rohr and Katie Hickey, Mary and Richard Utt, Brian O'Malley and Andrea Sawyer, Chris and Virginia O'Hara, Paul and Chris in Wellfleet, and Brick Hill House Concerts. 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So I did move from Irish music to Scottish music, but now we are going to hear
some Jewish music. And the band we will start with is called Mikvah, and the word Mikvah means a ritual bath for women in the Jewish religion. This is an interesting recording. I don't know where I got it. It was, kind of a collection of very fine women players who played historical and new Yiddish music and klezmer melodies. I did not know them at this time. This is from 2001, but it includes Margot Leverett, who I believe is the person who crosses over bluegrass and klezmer music, and Alicia Svigals, who plays the fiddle, and we have been lucky enough to have her here on the Outer Cape at Payamet Performing Arts Center a number of times. So this, we're going to hear two pieces from this recording called Mikvah, and the first is called Mazel Tov. Most people know what Mazel Tov means. It means congratulations. And then Leg Day.

So that song means rest your head. Before making his way to New York, the Yiddish poet and playwright H. Levick spent years in exile in Siberia for anti-Tsarist political activity. He knew how much an adult can need the comfort of a lullaby. And the translation is, lay your head down on my knee, time to go to sleep. Children sleep alone at night, grown-ups, time to weep. Don't be afraid, I'll keep you near. For more, no more need to weep, no more grown-up tears for now, time to go to sleep. You've cried enough alone at night, no more tears to weep. Lay your head down on my knee, time to go to sleep. And the last piece I'll play in this set is from Andy Statman and Dave Grisman, a recording I just picked up for a couple of bucks in the leftover bin at a museum long ago, and I never tire of it. Songs of Our Fathers, Andy Statman and David Grisman, and we're going to hear a piece. There's no liner notes on it. It's Kazatsky, and that is a dance where the dancers, male, fling their legs out. They're squatting down and they fling their legs out, one and then the other and then the other. I've seen it done, but since we're all aging, we don't see anybody doing it very much anymore. So this is from Andy Statman and Dave Grisman, Traditional Jewish Melodies. It's called Songs of Our Fathers.

0: I'm laughing here in the what we used to call the squeaky chair, because Scott Trask called before, and he is our off-season, our fall, winter, spring, fall and winter anyway, DJ on Friday mornings for Friday Folk, 9:30 to 12:30, and he recently sent me an email complaining about too many tubas on the fiddle and the harp, and that was a lot of tuba on there, so I hope you enjoyed that tuba music, Scott. So that was the Kazatsky, a famous Yiddish dance. 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And we are almost up at the top of the hour, so I think I can tell you that it is 5:59. 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If you have some feedback or something, you can call 508-487-2619. I wanted to tell you about this music series, which, if you were listening to the Monday folk show this morning, you might have heard about some of these groups. But Cranfest in the Courtyard, I don't know how many years it's been going, this particular series, but quite a while. It's at the 204, which used to be called, I think, the Harwich Cultural Center. I have to say, I went to see the Sky, S-K-Y-E, consort with Emma Yearling this past Thursday. They were phenomenally fabulous band, doing a combination of Scandinavian, British Isles, Quebecois, and music from the United States. But what I loved about it, besides the instrumentation, which you can see them, I'm sure they will come back, S-K-Y-E, Sky Consort. Fiddle, nickel harpa, cello, bouzouki, banjo, percussion, and voices. Absolutely fabulous. And it's an outdoor series, but it can come indoors if it's raining. And the sound was fabulous. Reese Brewer, who lives in Brewster, I believe, he did the sound. You could hear every instrument, every solo, just absolutely lovely. So coming up this Thursday is Rani Arbo and Daisy Mayhem. I'm looking at an alchemy of song, groove, friendship, and soul. They've been around for quite a long time. Next would be Dom Flemons, and that would be July 16th. And July 23rd, the Wolf Sisters and the Lion Sisters. This is all in Harwich. Then Joe Jenks. And the one that I will not miss is the Faux Pause, F-A-U-X, Pause, on August 13th. So this is every Thursday. There's maybe, you know, there's one Saturday concert. If you want more information, go to Cranfest in the Courtyard, 2026. It is at the 204 at the former middle school at 204 Sisson Road, Harwich Center. But keep your eye out for the Sky, S-K-Y-E, consort. They were, did I say this already? As good a band as you will ever hear. As a palate cleanser between the Celtic and the Yiddish music we heard, I'm going to play a couple of pieces from O Brother, Where Art Thou, which, for those of you who missed it, was a phenomenal movie. I'm going to say it's probably 25 years old now. But the people who did the music for it, Norman Blake, Alison Krauss, Soggy Bottom Boys, The Whites, Gillian Welch, always have trouble with that, Emmylou Harris, the Pizol sisters, the Cox family, John Hartford, Ralph Stanley, on and on. And we will hear the last two pieces on the recording of O Brother, Where Art Thou? Lonesome Valley from the Fairfield Four and Angel Band from the Stanley Brothers. And then we'll go back to some Celtic music.
1: You got to go.

Okay, I'm just putting something else on. I changed my mind entirely of what I was going to play next. Because after that, I would like to hear some music from this recording is brand new in here to me. It's called Old Time Sweethearts. And on it is Aaron Marshall and Carl Jones. We got to have Aaron Marshall and Carl Jones come and visit us in Wellfleet and play for us, and they were fabulous. So I just noticed these in our CD library, so I'm going to play something from Aaron Marshall and Carl Jones, and then an original piece by Aaron Marshall. So we're going to have two more pieces from the United States. I don't like to say American because America is a big place, you know. We're going to hear first the one from the two of them, and then from Aaron Marshall's original fiddle tune recording.

Thank you for the feedback that you can't have too much tuba. I appreciate that. That's from the previous hour. And may I just say, if I don't pick up everybody's call, and I love hearing from you, and thank you so much, it's because I'm here at work and I am juggling a lot. If you have never seen what we do here, we aren't professionals, we're volunteers. Although at this point, after 40 years, I suppose I should be something more than an amateur, but I've got a lot of underwriting to read. I got to pull that stuff up. So sorry if I do not pick up every phone call. And sometimes I don't get any, and sometimes I get a pile of phone calls. So that said, I loved all of those pieces. My goodness, that was Aaron Marshall and Carl Jones doing Say Old Man, Can You Play the Fiddle from the Old Time Sweethearts. You are going to hear much more from that recording, whether it's tonight or next time. And then from Aaron Marshall wrote that piece called Greasy Creek. And I know there is a tune, I believe it's an old time tune, and it's called Greasy Coat. I do not know how that tune goes, but God, if you don't find that music uplifting, I don't know. There's something the matter with you. The time is 6:18. You're listening to The Fiddle on the Harp. My name is Daniel Levine. Having trouble keeping up tonight with everything we need to do, but here goes. Programming on WOMR is supported by the Schooner Hindu, offering public and private day and sunset sails from Provincetown Harbor, from Provincetown through October. Day sails run from 3 to 4:30 with 2-hour sunset sails at 6:30. A fully wooden 1925 William hand-designed vessel, the Schooner Hindu is family-owned and operated by Captains Erin Desmond and Josh Rowan with an all-female crew. Hindu's open deck, warm wood, and classic lines create an unhurried setting for gatherings, celebrations, and time on the water. 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And I will mention to my friends who may be listening, I have my phone doesn't work right now, my cell phone. So if you need to contact me personally, please use email. That I can get when I get home. And I hope soon that I will have a functioning cell phone, because they've put us in a place where if you don't have a functioning cell phone, you ain't functioning. All right, that's just my personal opinion anyway. We are going to hear from Elish Kennedy from what I believe is her first ever recording from 2001. She sang her whole life, but she was busy raising kids and running a B&B and a restaurant and music venue. So this was her first, I believe, her first recording. And we are going to hear yet another version of Lord Franklin. And I played one last time. I think I might have played one the time before, because I have been to the Connecticut Maritime Music Festival, and there was a lot of Lord Franklin there. So this is from Elish Kennedy, Lord Franklin. The time is 6:21 on The Fiddle and the Harp.

mention right here, I was going to play something else immediately afterwards, but that is the voice of Aoife Clancy from a recording with Cherish the Ladies. And Aoife's out on her own, and she is on Cape Cod this summer, and she will be playing, I believe it is the 16th of July at the Dennis Memorial Library. If you would like to hear her, she has a fabulous repertoire of songs and great stories as well. She's very, very talented woman. And I think, well, I know it's the Dennis Memorial Library. You can look it up in Dennis, Mass. And she will be playing twice in the month of August. I don't have those dates with me, at the Flying Fish Cafe in Wellfleet. So if you go to the Flying Fish Cafe website, you can see. So those will be two completely different venues. Dennis Memorial Library, Flying Fish Cafe. Flying Fish Cafe is an outdoor venue, very nice, surrounded by flowers, and, you know, sunflowers should be out by then. Okay, now we will move on to the next piece.

0: That was the band Dive, and it is spelled, because it's an Irish word, D-A-I-M-H. And it's a push de bille, which means not quite a nonsense song, but a song where the words don't really mean anything. It's all about the sound and not about the words themselves. That's not a great definition of push de bille, but not bad. And before that, starting at the beginning of the set, was Cherish the Ladies, and then Copper Cayley, a song in Irish, loved that, was really fast, Gone, and then that piece from the band Dive.
1: It's been said that farmers felt the stock market crash of 1929 less than most. For them, the Depression had already started years before.
2: 11 cent cotton, 40 cent meat.
1: You're on The Soundbeat.
2: How in the world can a poor man eat? Flour up high, cotton down low. How in the world can we raise the dough? Clothes worn out.
1: The first part of the 20th century was actually considered the golden age of American farming. War-torn Europe was unable to feed itself, and U.S. farms raced to fill the void, expanding along the way. When World War I ended in 1918, so did the drastic need for American produce. The overabundance of crops and a stagnant market led to inflation and situations like 11-cent cotton and 40-cent meat. Here's Vernon Dalhart from 1929.
2: All we can raise is turnip greens. Folks all sick, poor must cough, ain't had no sugar since more dropped off. No use talking any man's beat with 11 cent cotton and 40 cent meat.
1: There's a funny story behind Dalhart's name. 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I'm Brett Barry.
0: And the time is 6:40. 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I'm Danielle Levine. The show is The Fiddle and the Harp, Celtic and World Music, every Monday night with four and sometimes only three alternating hosts. Programming on WOMR is supported by the Provincetown Art Association and Museum, a nationally recognized year-round cultural institution that fuses the creative energy of America's oldest active art colony with the natural beauty of the Outer Cape that has inspired artists for generations. They're located at 460 Commercial Street in Provincetown. Information about exhibitions, workshops, and other cultural programs can be found online at paam.org. Before I put on the next piece, I thought I'd give you just a couple of words about it. It is from the band Lunasa. You will hear a lot from Mark O'Leary. Loves Lunasa, as do I, and we are lucky enough occasionally to have them play either in Falmouth at Liam McGuire's or in Plymouth at the Spire Center, which is a great place to hear live music. And not too far from Wellfleet, really. Okay, this set is called The Dingleberries. Why am I interested in that? Because I was in a band for a while called The Dingleberries. Maybe we were one-off bands. We did one concert anyway. We're going to hear, so Dingle is Dingle, County Kerry in Ireland, which you hear me speak about often. And the first piece is written by Maura Brennick, and it's called The Hop Slide. And then a piece called Porrick O'Keefe's. This is all one set of tunes. Nessa the Mover, by Brendan Larracy. And then Trip to Dingle by Alan Kelly. And if I'm not mistaken, he is one of the musicians in this band. He is not. So it's a whole set of 1, 2, 3, 4 different pieces, which we'll go by in a flash. From Lunasa, the band, the recording is S-E, I think that's pronounced Shay, and it's within the last 4 or 5 years. Beautiful recording from them, the Dingleberry Set.

After that lovely introduction about Lunasa, in fact, that was not Lunasa. That is the band Dive, and that is Mary's Fancy. Great set, anyway. That is wonderful. Strassi and Reels. Now you're going to have to remember what I said before about Lunasa, because I'm going to play the Lunasa piece right now. So the band Dive, I'm not sure where they're from. I think they might be from Scotland, but Lunasa is an Irish band, which includes Kevin Crawford, Trevor Hutchinson, Killian Vallely, Sean Smythe, and then they have some visitors playing with them on this.

Well, that was Andy Irvine, as only Andy Irvine can sing. That is the Humors of the King of Ballyhooly from the band Patrick Street, with Andy Irvine singing. Now, I think it was his 84th birthday last week or the week before. He is a singer and guitar player and songwriter, composer from Ireland. I don't remember where he was, which area of Ireland he came from, but he has sung in as many bands as there are. And he's a star, and he's still out there performing. And I know he came to the States recently, but I don't know if he came to this area. A lot of times, they're so far away in Massachusetts, like the other side of the state, it's pretty hard to get yourself together to do that. So that was Andy Irvine singing there anyway. 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The show is The Fiddle and the Harp. I should know who's going to be here next week. Hold on. If this is the right year I have here, I have sometimes pieces of paper get mixed up. Okay, today's July 6th. Here I am. Mark will be with you on the 13th. I will be back on the 20th. Mark will be here on the 27th. And then Walter gets a chance on August 3rd. So next week, Mark, then myself, then Mark again. Mark got preempted from Lisdon Varna, which is a Celtic program that he does from 4 to 6 on Sundays, for the baseball game yesterday, the Cape Baseball League. And we're going to have a palate cleanser from the Humors of the King of Ballyhooly, and we're going to hear a piece from Angelique Kidjo, one of the world's best-loved African singers. She's a musical ambassador for her country, Benin, and indeed for the entire African continent. What we're going to hear is a song she wrote, along with, she co-wrote this, and it's called Bahia, and Bahia is the African influenced an African area of Brazil. I had hoped to go there this year, but that didn't happen, so maybe another year. And before we hear her song called Bahia, here's a quote. In the sacred ground of Bahia, I saw a tree whose trunk was covered with seashells and whose roots were pushing beyond the ocean as far as the African land.

Wow, that was gorgeous. Years ago, that was Angélique Kidjo singing Bahia. Years ago, I was on a different show. It was called Sail Away Ladies. I guess I was on every other week for 10 or 15 years, maybe 15 years on that show. And I used to play Angélique Kidjo's music, and I've forgotten how much I love that. 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This June, four summer fellows will join the Independent to spend 10 weeks learning the principles and practices of community journalism. 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I think this is a good place for me to stop and mention the show that was on at 12:30 today. I'm looking to get the name of it right. Right. It was wonderful. It's called Movie Night, K-N-I-G-H-T. And I don't know if you know, but you can get our spoken word programs in perpetuity on our website. But you can also just listen to them in real time. So this is on, I believe, once a month on Mondays at 12:30. It was such an interesting program. It was a review of four or five different films that were part of the Provincetown Film Festival. It was a terrific show. So you can go onto our website and just scroll back to 12:30 today if you are interested, or at some point you can just go back to July 6th and movie night. I do not remember what I have for you. Ah, yes, I do. This is a recording I love. I got it from one of our former DJs here. I believe this was from Louise Paquette. And we're going to hear a couple of pieces from something called Hands Across the Water. And we will start with an Irish song, a traditional song that I have heard since I was a child, called Fair and Tender Ladies, Tim O'Brien singing with the band Lunasa, and then we'll hear Men of Constant Sorrow, Sharon Shannon, great accordion player, with Jackson Browne.

0: Sorry. Sorry, that's a beautiful piece of music. I apologize. Pressing one button and thinking I'm pressing another.
1: Stardate July 6th. Saturn is almost 10 times farther from the Sun than Earth is. At that distance, the Sun looks only about 1% as bright as it does from Earth. So Saturn is cold and dark. But it's not quite as cold as you might expect. Saturn actually puts out more than twice as much energy as it receives, heat radiating from deep inside the planet. Saturn is made mostly of hydrogen and helium, the lightest and simplest chemical elements. But its core contains a lot of rock, metal, and other heavy materials, more than 15 times the total mass of Earth. Gravity squeezes the core tightly, causing it to shrink. That produces heat, which rises to the surface and shines out into space. But that doesn't explain all of Saturn's heat. The rest may come from an odd type of rainfall. Droplets of liquid helium may fall toward the core. As they fall, they produce friction, which produces heat. Saturn's internal heat drives much of the weather in its atmosphere, including storms that can be as big as continents, swirling clouds on a cold, dark planet. Despite the lack of sunlight, Saturn looks bright in our sky because it's huge, about 9 times the diameter of Earth. It's easy to see how bright the next couple of early mornings because it's close to the moon. Tomorrow, it's to the lower left of the moon at dawn. It'll be a little farther to the right of the moon on Wednesday. Today's program was made possible by Mercer Caverns in Calaveras County in California's historic gold country. More information at mercercaverns.net. For the McDonald Observatory, I'm Billy Henry.
0: Before I put on the next piece, just want to tell you you're listening to The Fiddle and the Harp on WOMR and WFMR. And I didn't tell you who we were listening to recently. Go back a little. Tim O'Brien and Lunasa with Fair and Tender Ladies. I could listen to that about 20 times in a row and never tire of Tim O'Brien's voice. Sharon Shannon and Jackson Brown sang Man of Constant Sorrow. And then we had three from the Water Boys from, I think, their first recording, and Sharon Shannon was part of the band during that time. All guys and Sharon Shannon, I think it probably wasn't all that easy for her because she didn't stay that long. We heard Song for the End of the World, A Man Is in Love, and then I cut it off when we were hearing the instrumental. That is called Calliope House. Moving on, we are going to hear a Copanitza, and this is from the short-lived, but maybe they still play sometimes. They were another supergroup: Andy Irvine, Donald Lunny, Bruce Molsky, Nikola Parov, and Rens van der Zalm called themselves Mosaic, M-O-Z-A-I-K. And a Copanitza is in 11:16 time. I love the liner note, so I have to read this. A great Copanitza from a great album by a Dutch band called Kalgia, whose leader was the ethnomusicologist Wouter Swets. I'm not kidding. This tune comes from what is called Aegean Macedonia, now part of Greece. And the name of this Copanitza is Suleiman's Copanitza.

Wow. That was, we're going from a Greek Kopenitsa played by an international band in 1116 to a Scottish band playing music from Galicia, which is the Celtic part of Spain. The band is called Kjolbeg, and they call this the Galician Set.

great, just great stuff, the music from Galicia. So if anybody wants to organize a tour next year, not in fancy hotels, please, of Galicia and Brittany, I'd be all in for that. The Celtic part of Spain and the Celtic part of France. It would be so much fun to go do a tour, a music tour of those two areas. So, okay, programming on WOMR is supported by the Provincetown Community Compact. 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Its initiatives include Swim for Life, Dune Shack Residencies, the Think You Better Program, Prayer Ribbons, and a range of special projects. 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So, while I gather the town crier together, you can listen to two pieces. The first is from the band Tannas, T-A-N-N-A-S. I believe they are from Scotland. And the second is from Bagad Kemper, which is from Brittany. Yes, is from Brittany. So music from Scotland, music from Brittany, from a gorgeous compilation called Kindred Spirit, from Greenlinet, which doesn't exist as a record label anymore.

Well, I hope I don't get hate mail or hate email from the Celtic purists after tonight's fill in the harp. But I think it's good for us to stretch out. And I think all of us, all four of the DJs on the fiddle and the harp, we all stretch in different directions. So I think it's good for all of us. Okay, time to read from the town crier. And the time is 7:46, and I'm going to have time for about two more pieces of music after this. The Boston Bulldogs Running Club, a nonprofit supporting individuals in addiction recovery, invites the community to a complimentary screening of the award-winning documentary The Boston Bulldogs on Thursday, July 16th at 7 at Lower Cape TV Studios in Orleans. The evening includes a panel discussion and audience Q&A with the filmmakers and cast, moderated by NBC Sports Boston's Trenny Casey, along with a musical performance. The film has been honored by the Cannes World Film Festival and LA Film Awards for its focus on health, resiliency, and recovery.

just a few more minutes. I'm going to play something from a band. I have not listened to this recording all the way through. They're called Nefesh Mountain. And I believe I've heard some of their music. It's a combination of bluegrass and Jewish-oriented music, Nefesh Mountain. So we are going to hear a piece called Big Mountain, featuring Sam Bush and Jerry Douglas. And if we have time, we'll hear one more from this recording. The band is Nefesh Mountain. The recording is called Songs for the Sparrows. Songs for the Sparrows.

Wow. I think I have to listen to this whole recording. The band is Doni Zasloff vocals, Eric Lindberg vocals, guitar, banjos, Alan Grubner fiddle, David Goldenberg mandolin, Max Johnson bass, featuring Jerry Douglas, Sam Bush, Mick McGoldrick, John Doyle. I'm only telling you the famous ones. I hope you enjoyed that. I thought that was absolutely wonderful. I'm going to play my last piece here, the outro. I'm sorry I didn't tell you who's coming on next, but it's Alternative Radio at 8 and Trash or Treasure with Ken Field at 9. Folks, I hope you get to go out and hear some live music this summer. There's lots of it. Please go out and support live music on Cape Cod. This is Elish Kennedy.

0: Thank you for listening tonight to The Fiddle and the Harp, and thank you for your calls. 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
1: Jefferson, the most forthcoming of the founding fathers, said, "We shall drive them, the savages, we shall drive them with the beasts of the forests into the stony mountains." Furthermore, Jefferson went on, "Our new nation will be the nest from which all America, North and South, is to be peopled. Expansion is the path to security, it means we take over the world, we take over space, take over the galaxy. There's no limit to how much you have to expand to guarantee security." And that's been the principle from the beginning.
2: That's Noam Chomsky, and this